0: lifeguard patrols and TikTok videos showing where to swim. After many shares and comments, thousands of Moroccans became convinced that Europe was suddenly within reach. Within hours, young people began heading toward the border with the Spanish territory of Ceuta in North Africa. Packed buses rolled into the neighboring Moroccan city of Fnédek. Regional trains filled up, taxis did too. By the time authorities reacted, an estimated 60,000 people had reached Ceuta in just a few days, the largest migration surge between Morocco and Spain in years. More than 80 migrants died on both sides of the border, including some who drowned and others who were killed in a stampede, authorities say. Nearly all of the surviving migrants soon returned, but the fallout from last week's event will linger. Moroccan authorities said the migration wave was not spontaneous. The Interior Ministry blamed the exploitation of the digital sphere and the spread of misinformation. Officials offered no evidence but said an investigation had been opened. Spain's government made similar statements. The Spanish Interior Ministry said Monday that it had not received any report or warning regarding the mass arrival of people in Ceuta, and it praised cooperation with the Moroccan authorities in sending most of the migrants back. Morocco's economy is projected to grow by 4.5% this year, boasting major factories, advanced ports, and ambitions to become a regional hub for the car industry. Yet, for many young Moroccans, that transformation has not translated into stable work. Youth unemployment remains high, with 37% of people ages 15 to 25 out of work. Among university graduates, unemployment stands at nearly 20%. The dream of migration is often reinforced by stories of relatives who left and returned with cars, new clothes, and foreign currency. I'm Alexandra Sergon.
1: In recent months, children in Lebanon have been bearing the brunt of the country's compounded crises, facing alarming rates of casualties, mass displacement, and severe food insecurity. Nathan Morley has more.
2: Lebanon continues to remain in crisis. More than 770,000 children are experiencing heightened distress from repeated exposure to violence, loss and displacement, with many unable to return home because of ongoing instability and the real threat of unexploded ordnance. It's estimated that thousands of families are still suffering from the effects of displacement after being uprooted by the violence between Hezbollah fighters and the Israeli military, which erupted back in March. Marco Luigi Corsi, the UNICEF representative in Lebanon, has been explaining the effects on the population, especially children.
3: We see children facing psychological distress. We have as figures about close to 800,000 children which have shown a sign of psychological distress. They went through profound loss, trauma, and uncertainty. We also need to remember that since the escalation of the hostility in March, most of the children, they haven't been able the opportunity to go back to school. So, and beyond, really, there is an entire generation of children that, whose childhood has been disrupted, and then their entire life is indeed put in danger.
2: Widespread destruction has scarred large parts of the country, affecting homes, schools and essential services, including water, sanitation and hygiene systems, further compounding already severe humanitarian needs and dealing a devastating blow to children living through bombings and violence. Compounding all this, Lebanon is facing one of the worst economic collapses in modern history. The Lebanese lira lost over 98% of its value between 2023 and early 2024, triggering hyperinflation and wiping out the savings of ordinary families. Today, approximately 80% of the population lives in poverty, lacking reliable access to healthcare, electricity, and education. According to IRC Protection Monitoring, which was conducted in December last year, 81% of households are facing eviction threats and have already taken on debt just to cover basic costs. For Vatican Radio, this is Nathan Morley reporting.
1: A seventh round of Israel-Lebanon talks has begun in Rome. The aim of the talks is to establish new pilot zones in southern Lebanon from which Israeli forces will begin to withdraw, and leaving the Lebanese army to assume control. The three-day Israel-Lebanon diplomatic talks come as Israel continues to strike southern Lebanon despite having agreed to a conditional ceasefire

0: in early June. Pope Leo has urged Catholic communicators to help shape a digital culture that serves the truth, protects human dignity, and advances the common good. His appeal came in a message to the Cygnus World Conference in Kigali, Rwanda. Francesca Merlo has more.
1: In an age increasingly shaped by digital technology and the internet, Pope Leo XIV is calling on Catholic communicators to ensure that their work remains firmly centered on the human person. The Pope's appeal came in a message to participants in the Cygnus World Conference, currently taking place in Kigali, Rwanda. Signed on his behalf by Cardinal Secretary of State Pietro Parolin, the message conveys the Holy Father's cordial greetings and assures those gathered of his spiritual closeness. Pope Leo expressed his hope that the conference would give new impetus to efforts to ensure that communication platforms advance the common good of the entire human family. Reflecting on the realities of the digital age, the Pope recalled that online communication does far more than simply transmit information, and quoting his encyclical Magnifica Humanitas, he noted that digital communication also creates culture. It shapes the way people understand the world and profoundly influences the collective conscience. Against this backdrop, Pope Leo encouraged participants to identify practical ways of advancing the theme of this year's conference, Digital Communication for Cultural Harmony and Environmental Well-being. He voiced the hope that their discussions would inspire new digital tools and communication strategies guided by the pursuit of truth and rooted in respect for the dignity of every human person. Such an approach, the message continued, can help foster a culture reflecting the gospel values of communion and peace. It can also encourage greater responsibility towards the natural world and promote a care for creation. Concluding his message, Pope Leo entrusted the participants and their work to the intercession of Mary, Mother of the Church. He assured them of his prayers, that their efforts might bear lasting fruit, before imparting his apostolic blessing as a pledge of wisdom and strength in the Lord. I am Francesca Merlo.
0: Father Marcos Solo Cavuto has brought two relics from St. Peter's Basilica in Rome to his native village in East Flores, Indonesia, in the hope of making it into a regional centre for prayer and pilgrimage. Claudia Torres has the story.
2: The village of Lewuran, nestled at the foot of Mount Lewotobi in East Flores, Indonesia, has experienced a spiritual milestone. Yesterday, August 3rd, Father Marcos Solo Cavuto returned to his birthplace, bringing with him two precious relics from St. Peter's Basilica. Hundreds of the faithful lined the streets to welcome Father Marcos, affectionately known as Padre Marco, as he carried the sacred relics he had brought from Rome. The homecoming was marked by traditional East Flores hospitality. Village elders draped Father Marcos in traditional woven cloth and offered betel nut and traditional drinks, a gesture of deep respect for a priest who has spent years serving the Universal Church at the Holy See. Padre Marco, who currently serves at the Holy See's Dicastery for Interreligious Dialogue, brought two gifts to his home parish, which was built roughly 25 years ago through the collective labor of the local faithful. The two relics are soil from the tomb of St. Peter the Apostle and a stone fragment from the holy door of St. Peter's Basilica. Both are accompanied by official certificates of authenticity issued by the Vatican. In Catholic tradition, relics are not objects of worship, but tangible signs that connect us to the lives and witness of the saints, Father Marcos explained during his visit. The presence of St. Peter's relics here in Lewuran, he added, signifies the profound communion between our local church in East Flores and the Universal Church. Reflecting on the parish's humble origins, Father Marcos recalled the church's construction around the year 2001. A quarter of a century ago, when we were building this chapel, we could never have imagined that relics from Rome would one day rest here. Back then, I expressed a hope that this place would become a center of spiritual growth and welcome many pilgrims. Today, we see that dream slowly taking shape. The event was also celebrated by local civic leaders. Johannes Clayton, head of the Ilebura district, expressed the community's pride in welcoming Padre Marco back home. Having a native of East Flores serving in such an important role at the Vatican inspires our entire community, Clayton said. It gives our young people a reason to dream and dedicate themselves to serving others. Born in Lewuran in 1968, Father Marcos joined the Society of the Divine Word and became the first Indonesian priest to serve in the Roman Curia in 2015. He gained widespread recognition in Indonesia as the official translator for Pope Francis during the Holy Father's apostolic journey to Indonesia in September 2024. I'm Claudia Torres.
0: That's all we've got time for on this edition of Vatican and World News. For more on any of these stories, you can go to our website at vaticannews.va, and you can also catch the latest updates on our Facebook, X and Instagram pages. Just search Vatican News. Many thanks go to Daniele Giorgi in the studio. In the Vatican, I'm Joseph Tollett. Goodbye.

0: Laudator Jesus Christus, Vatican and World News.
1: In the headlines this Tuesday, August the 4th, Pope Leo urges Catholic communicators to shape a digital culture that serves the truth and defends human dignity. The Catholic Church in Tangier gets to work helping Moroccan migrants who are returning from Spanish enclave of Ceuta. And an Indonesian Vatican official returns to his native village with relics from Rome in a quest to turn it into a centre for prayer pilgrimage in the Vatican Joseph. After the mass arrival of migrants from in Ceuta, the border between Morocco and the Spanish enclave is gradually returning to normal. Moroccan authorities say that almost all of the 60,000 newly arrived migrants have since returned to their home country. And in an interview with Vatican Radio, the Archbishop of Tangier on the Moroccan side of the border explained how the local Catholic Church, which has worked with sub-Saharan migrants for many years, has suddenly found itself needing to assist a wave of Moroccan migrants who are returning home. Kelsey Gussie has the story.
2: The Archbishop stressed that the situation in Morocco is now much calmer, but the tragedy remains, with reports putting the death toll at around 100 people. He explained that this migration crisis caught the church by surprise and prevented them from responding adequately. 10 or 20,000 people arrived all at once. The church was able to provide the most basic assistance, food and water. Archbishop Grande emphasized that Morocco is a country experiencing strong economic growth. However, that growth and development do not benefit everyone, especially many young people. At the same time, the media portray Europe as a paradise. And as a result, the Archbishop said, the temptation to leave is very strong. Many believe that simply arriving in Europe will mean finding work, housing, and a better future. For many years, the Church in Morocco has worked tirelessly alongside sub-Saharan migrants, who arrive in large numbers hoping eventually to enter Europe. The Diocese of Tangier is the final staging point because it lies directly on the Mediterranean. The Diocesan Migration Office has long provided medical, social, legal, and emergency assistance. Through Caritas, the church also devotes considerable effort to helping vulnerable

0: Moroccans through carefully targeted projects. Reflecting on Pope Leo's words at last Sunday's Angelus regarding the situation in Ceuta, Archbishop Grande called them prophetic, but he also saw these words as a challenge, not only for the church, but also for political leaders who have the ability to act. The church has its own role and resources, he said, but this is fundamentally a political issue. He argued we must not speak of migrants as though they were objects to be moved around according to convenience. Rather, he said, every person possesses inherent dignity. I'm Kelsey Gussie.
1: Although the flow of migrants into Ceuta has now subsided, many questions remain about what exactly caused it. As Alexandra Segon reports, questions are being raised about the role of social media in causing the surge.
2: It started with Instagram posts that suggested Spain's border with Morocco was opening up. Then came Facebook users tracking Coast Guard patrols and TikTok videos showing where to swim. After many shares and comments, thousands of Moroccans became convinced that Europe was suddenly within reach. Within hours, young people began heading toward the border with the Spanish territory of Ceuta in North Africa. Packed buses rolled into the neighboring Moroccan city of Nedek, regional trains filled up, taxis did too. By the time authorities reacted, an estimated 60,000 people had reached Ceuta in just a few days, the largest migration surge between Morocco and Spain in years. More than 80 migrants died on both sides of the border, including some who drowned and others who were killed in a stampede, authorities say. Nearly all of the surviving migrants soon returned, but the fallout from last week's event will linger. Moroccan authorities said the migration wave was not spontaneous. The Interior Ministry blamed the exploitation of the digital sphere and the spread of misinformation. Officials offered no evidence but said an investigation had been opened. Spain's government made similar statements. The Spanish Interior Ministry said Monday that it had not received any report or warning regarding the mass arrival of people in Ceuta, and it praised cooperation with the Moroccan authorities in sending most of the migrants back. Morocco's economy is projected to grow by 4.5% this year, boasting major factories, advanced ports, and ambitions to become a regional hub for the car industry. Yet, for many young Moroccans, that transformation has not translated into stable work. Youth unemployment remains high, with 37% of people ages 15 to 25 out of work. Among university graduates, unemployment stands at nearly 20%. The dream of migration is often reinforced by stories of relatives who left and returned with cars, new clothes, and foreign currency. I'm Alexandra Segon.
1: In recent months, children in Lebanon have been bearing the brunt of the country's compounded crises, facing alarming rates of casualties, mass displacement, and severe food insecurity. Nathan Morley has more.
3: Lebanon continues to remain in crisis. More than 770,000 children are experiencing heightened distress from repeated exposure to violence, loss and displacement, with many unable to return home because of ongoing instability and the real threat of unexploded ordnance. It's estimated that thousands of families are still suffering from the effects of displacement after being uprooted by the violence between Hezbollah fighters and the Israeli military, which erupted back in March. Marco Luigi Corsi, the UNICEF representative in Lebanon, has been explaining the effects on the population, especially children.
4: We see children facing psychological distress. We have as figures about close to 800,000 children which have shown a sign of psychological distress. They went through profound loss, trauma, and uncertainty. We also need to remember that since the escalation of the hostility in March, most of the children, they haven't been able the opportunity to go back to school. So, and beyond, really, there is an entire generation of children that, whose childhood has been disrupted, and then their entire life is indeed put in danger.
3: Widespread destruction has scarred large parts of the country, affecting homes, schools and essential services, including water, sanitation and hygiene systems, further compounding already severe humanitarian needs and dealing a devastating blow to children living through bombings and violence. Compounding

0: just to cover basic costs. For Vatican Radio, this is Nathan Morley reporting.
1: A seventh round of Israel-Lebanon talks has begun in Rome. The aim of the talks is to establish new pilot zones in southern Lebanon from which Israeli forces will begin to withdraw, and leaving the Lebanese army to assume control. The three-day Israel-Lebanon diplomatic talks come as Israel continues to strike southern Lebanon despite having agreed to a conditional ceasefire in early June. Pope Leo has urged Catholic communicators to help shape a digital culture that serves the truth, protects human dignity, and advances the common good. His appeal came in a message to the Cygnus World Conference in Kigali, Rwanda. Francesca Merlo has more.
2: In an age increasingly shaped by digital technology and the internet, Pope Leo XIV is calling on Catholic communicators to ensure that their work remains firmly centered on the human person. The Pope's appeal came in a message to participants in the Cygnus World Conference, currently taking place in Kigali, Rwanda. Signed on his behalf by Cardinal Secretary of State Pietro Parolin, the message conveys the Holy Father's cordial greetings and assures those gathered of his spiritual closeness. Pope Leo expressed his hope that the conference would give new impetus to efforts to ensure that communication platforms advance the common good of the entire human family. Reflecting on the realities of the digital age, the Pope recalled that online communication does far more than simply transmit information, and quoting his encyclical Magnifica Humanitas, he noted that digital communication also creates culture. It shapes the way people understand the world and profoundly influences the collective conscience. Against this backdrop, Pope Leo encouraged participants to identify practical ways of advancing the theme of this year's conference, Digital Communication for Cultural Harmony and Environmental Well-being. He voiced the hope that their discussions would inspire new digital tools and communication strategies guided by the pursuit of truth and rooted in respect for the dignity of every human person. Such an approach, the message continued, can help foster a culture reflecting the gospel values of communion and peace. It can also encourage greater responsibility towards the natural world and promote a care for creation. Concluding his message, Pope Leo entrusted the participants and their work to the intercession of Mary, Mother of the Church. He assured them of his prayers, that their efforts might bear lasting fruit, before imparting his apostolic blessing as a pledge of wisdom and strength in the Lord. I am Francesca Merlo.
1: Father Marcos Solo Cavuto has brought two relics from St. Peter's Basilica in Rome to his native village in East Flores, Indonesia, in the hope of making it into a regional centre for prayer and pilgrimage. Claudia Torres has the story.
3: The village of Lewuran, nestled at the foot of Mount Lewotobi in East Flores, Indonesia, has experienced a spiritual milestone. Yesterday, August 3rd, Father Marcos Solo Cavuto returned to his birthplace, bringing with him two precious relics from St. Peter's Basilica. Hundreds of the faithful lined the streets to welcome Father Marcos, affectionately known as Padre Marco, as he carried the sacred relics he had brought from Rome. The homecoming was marked by traditional East Flores hospitality. Village elders draped Father Marcos in traditional woven cloth and offered betel nut and traditional drinks, a gesture of deep respect for a priest who has spent years serving the Universal Church at the Holy See. Padre Marco, who currently serves at the Holy See's Dicastery for Interreligious Dialogue, brought two gifts to his home parish, which was built roughly 25 years ago through the collective labor of the local faithful. The two relics are soil from the tomb of St. Peter the Apostle and a stone fragment from the Holy Door of St. Peter's Basilica. Both are accompanied by official certificates of authenticity issued by the Vatican. In Catholic tradition, relics are not objects of worship, but tangible signs that connect us to the lives and witness of the saints, Father Marcos explained during his visit. The presence of St. Peter's relics here in Lewuran, he added, signifies the profound communion between our local church in East Flores and the Universal Church. Reflecting on the parish's humble origins, Father Marcos recalled the church's construction around the year 2001. A quarter of a century ago, when we were building this chapel, we could never have imagined that relics from Rome would one day rest here. Back then, I expressed a hope that this place would become a center of spiritual growth and welcome many pilgrims. Today, we see that dream slowly taking shape. The event was also celebrated by local civic leaders. Johannes Clayton, head of the Ilebura district, expressed the community's pride in welcoming Padre Marco back home. Having a native of East Flores serving in such an important role at the Vatican inspires our entire community, Clayton said. It gives our young people a reason to dream and dedicate themselves to serving others. Born in Lewuran in 1968, Father Marcos joined the Society of the Divine Word and became the first Indonesian priest to serve in the Roman Curia in 2015. He gained widespread

0: recognition in Indonesia as the official translator for Pope Francis during the Holy Father's apostolic journey to Indonesia in September 2024. I'm Claudia Torres.
1: That's all we've got time for on this edition of Vatican and World News. For more on any of these stories, you can go to our website at vaticannews.va, and you can also catch the latest updates on our Facebook, X and Instagram pages. Just search Vatican News. Many thanks go to Daniele Giorgi in the studio. In the Vatican, I'm Joseph Tollett. Goodbye.

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2: In this edition today, our bulletin of church news that will be followed by Panorama, and then our feature of Justice and Peace. Today we shall close with our sports roundup. My name is Kanyanta Godfrey Kampamba. Pope Leo XIV has called on Catholic communicators to promote digital tools and strategies inspired by the pursuit of truth and respect for human dignity. His appeal came in a message addressed to participants in the Cygnus World Conference currently taking place in Kigali, Rwanda, and signed on his behalf by Cardinal Secretary of State Pietro Parolin. The Holy Father sent his cordial greetings and assured those gathered of his spiritual closeness, expressing the hope that their discussions would give new impetus to efforts to ensure that communication platforms advance the common good of the entire human family. Francesca Merlo has this report.
3: Pope Leo expressed his hope that the conference would give new impetus to efforts to ensure that communication platforms advance the common good of the entire human family. Reflecting on the realities of the digital age, the Pope recalled that online communication does far more than simply transmit information, and quoting his encyclical Magnifica Humanitas, he noted that digital communication also creates culture. It shapes the way people understand the world and profoundly influences the collective conscience. Against this backdrop, Pope Leo encouraged participants to identify practical ways of advancing the theme of this year's conference, Digital Communication for Cultural Harmony and Environmental Well-being. He voiced the hope that their discussions would inspire new digital tools and communication strategies guided by the pursuit of truth and rooted in respect for the dignity of every human person. Such an approach, the message continued, can help foster a culture reflecting the gospel values of communion and peace. It can also encourage greater responsibility towards the natural world and promote a care for creation. Concluding his message, Pope Leo entrusted the participants and their work to the intercession of Mary, Mother of the Church. He assured them of his prayers, that their efforts might bear lasting fruit, before imparting his apostolic blessing as a pledge of wisdom and strength in the Lord. I am Francesca Merlo.
2: This Cygnus World Congress is the first ever to be held in Africa. It officially got underway on Tuesday, August 4th, in Rwanda's Catholic Archdiocese of Kigali, bringing together Catholic communicators from more than 40 countries across five continents for the six-day event. Over 300 delegates gathered for the August 4th opening session of the Congress to feature welcome addresses from Cardinal Antoine Kambanda of Rwanda's Kigali Archdiocese and President of the Episcopal Conference of Rwanda, Cygnus World President Helen Osman, and Cygnus Africa President Father Professor

Water Chekwendu Ihejirika. The prefect of the Vatican Dicastery for Communication, Dr. Paolo Ruffini, was scheduled to deliver his goodwill message virtually alongside addresses from the Apostolic Nuncio in Rwanda, Archbishop Arnold Sanchez Catalan, and representatives of partner organizations. And as we have heard on this program, Pope Leo XIV will on Thursday, 6th August 2026, visit the Italian city of Assisi. On this trip that takes place on the Feast of the Transfiguration, the Holy Father goes to commemorate the 800th anniversary of the death of St. Francis and to participate in the final day of the International Go Franciscan Youth Meeting 2026. The official schedule released by the Holy See Press Office a couple of days ago outlines a packed itinerary for his half-day trip, whose highlights include a special meeting with young people in the Square of St. Mary of the Angels to answer questions. The Vatican on Monday published the official theme song for the World Youth Day Seoul 2027. The Latin title, Confidite Ego Vich Mundum, is translated in English as Take Courage, I Have Overcome the World, taken from the Gospel of John, chapter 16, verse 33. Released exactly 1 year ahead of the global gathering, the hymn was composed by Korean musician Francis Jiuni Kim and was selected from 434 submissions and approved by the relevant Vatican dicasteries. The theme was recorded for an international audience in Korean, English, French, Spanish, Portuguese, and Italian, and has the musical style that blends contemporary arrangements with traditional Korean instruments. This paper appointment with the youth of the world will run from August 3rd to August 8th, 2027. Joseph Tulloch has more.

0: It's a tune that will echo in the minds of a whole generation of young Catholics. What you just heard was the official hymn for the upcoming World Youth Day, to be held in Seoul, South Korea, from the 29th of July to the 8th of August of next year. The hymn is called Confidete Ego Vici Mundum, or Take Courage, I Have Conquered the World. It begins with the invitation, Come, follow me, sleeping heart, wake up and walk. An international hymn, it is performed in several languages, including Korean, English, Latin and French. The song will serve as both a teaser for the upcoming World Youth Day and its continuous soundtrack. After hearing the song repeatedly both before and during the event, most participants end up knowing it by heart. The song was selected following an open competition. The task was simply to create an original composition reflecting the theme of Seoul World Youth Day, which is Take Courage, I Have Conquered the World. The initiative was a success, with 434 submissions received, including 294 from outside Korea. The selected song was then submitted for approval to the Dicastery for the Laity, Family and Life in the Holy See. The winning hymn was composed by Korean musician Francis Ji-Yoon Kim and blends traditional Korean instruments with contemporary touches. More than 30 years after World Youth Day Melilla in 1995, this will be the second time the event has been held in Asia and the first ever in a country where Catholics are a minority. Accommodation, as in previous editions, will be largely provided by families and parishes in the Archdiocese of Seoul. Some 230 parishes have already mobilized to recruit and train volunteer families. Archbishop Peter Chung-Soon Taik of the Archdiocese of Seoul said that, quote, we will do everything possible to ensure that World Youth Day is a celebration of hope and a testament to the hospitality and solidarity of Korea and of Seoul. I'm Joseph Tolok.
1: The latest update by the Vatican shows that the College of Cardinals now totals 240 members, with 116 cardinal electors and 124 non-electors. The update comes in the wake of Cardinal Michael Cheney recently turning 80. Cardinal Cheney celebrated his 80th birthday on July 18, 2026, while on mission in Nairobi in Kenya, thereby shifting from an elector to a non-elector. This reality has dipped the number of active electors below the traditional guideline cap of 120 set by Pope Paul VI. The next cardinal elector scheduled to turn 80 is the Archbishop Emeritus of Toronto in Canada, Cardinal Thomas Christopher Collins, who will reach the milestone on January 16, 2027, when a cardinal turns 80.

the parliamentarians from 4 to 5 years. The country's Attorney General and Minister for Justice Dominic Aine said the move was aimed at providing administrations with more time to plan, implement, and assess policies, adding that a 5-year term provides a more realistic time frame for policy formulation, implementation, and assessment. The proposal will be approved or rejected by the citizens in a referendum that will be held next year. The current President John Mahama and the current parliament will not benefit from this if the proposal is supported by the referendum. The next presidential and parliamentary elections will be held in 2028. It will be the winners in those elections who will benefit from the amendment. The African Union Commission has called upon member states to prepare themselves adequately for the anticipated 2026 El Niño weather phenomenon, which weather experts have said will begin mid this month and continue up to November. In some parts of Africa, it will come with heavy winds and rainfall that might lead to floods, but in others, it will induce dry conditions that may lead to a long drought. In both cases, it will have an impact on food security, livelihoods, and water resources in the affected areas. The Commission is calling upon governments to stock food and to ensure that roads and bridges are safe in case of floods, and also make sure that water is available and accessible, especially in parts of countries that will experience a drought. The International Criminal Police Organization, Interpol, announced on Tuesday that its investigation reveals that more than half of all cybercrimes reported across Africa are carried out using artificial intelligence, and that digital attacks have rapidly evolved into an industrialized borderless system that is becoming increasingly difficult to detect and combat. In a report issued in Nairobi, Kenya, Interpol noted that criminals are combining stolen personal information with fabricated data to deceive identity verification processes, enabling them to open bank accounts, obtain mobile loans, and register SIM cards under false identities. And now, our feature, Justice and Peace.

0: Reports from Ceuta say the situation has returned to normal after more than 60,000 migrants from Morocco, mainly young men and young women, as well as children, crossed onto the island last Thursday, July 30th. Some swam, others walked along the shoreline, and others arrived on the island using plastic boats. Ceuta is an autonomous island city that belongs to Spain and is located on the North African coast. Bordered by Morocco, it lies between the Mediterranean Sea and the Atlantic Ocean. For security reasons, Spanish authorities have surrounded the island with a high fence barrier dotted with barbed wires and left only a few checkpoints where incoming visitors are processed. Some of the migrants in big numbers forced their way into the checkpoints and broke through, while others climbed the barriers and dropped inside. Immigration officers attempted to turn them back with water cannons, tear gas, and warning shots, but without success. Some of the migrants died in a stampede in crossing a breakwater barrier near a border checkpoint, and others drowned. In total, 99 lost their lives in the incident. Camille Lecoz is the director of Migration Policy Institute Europe, based in Belgium. This is how she describes the situation.
1: This is unprecedented. There have been crises in Ceuta in the past, most recently in 2021, but this is the first time that so many people come at once in such a short amount of time. And we've seen how these images have been used politically, especially by right-wing and far right-wing party across Europe, to show that Europe was under attack.
0: The question being asked,

0: asked is what drove so many people to cross into Ceuta. In recent months, Spain, facing shortages of manpower, allowed hundreds of thousands of undocumented migrants to apply for residence and work permits in order to regularize their status. That was followed by a ruling of the Supreme Court that said that people who enter Spain illegally by sea cannot be pushed back immediately. These two developments were used by human smugglers to convince their clients that it had become easier now to enter the rest of Europe using Spain. According to migrants who spoke to reporters in Ceuta before leaving Morocco, they had received messages through social media that Spain was open. Indeed, when some reached the shore of Ceuta, they knelt down and kissed the ground with joy. There is also evidence to suggest that Morocco could have allowed its desperate nationals to cross to Ceuta, which is located just 80 kilometers away from its border. Morocco's relationship with Spain was strained in recent months after the Spanish government, in search of trade relations, reopened closer ties with Algeria, which opposes Morocco's occupation of Western Sahara. Algeria has gone ahead to permit the Sahrawi freedom fighters to use its territory to attack Morocco.
1: What we're seeing is a mix of, on the one hand, structural factors. There are many young people in Morocco and in different places further south who are looking for better economic opportunities and who are driven out of their home. While on the other end, on the European side, we're also seeing labor market shortages. And so the need to organize safe pathway, regular routes for people to move regularly. Well, at the same time, what we're also seeing is how smuggling network, but also social media, can quickly mobilize a large number of young people.
0: By Saturday last week, most of the migrants had left Ceuta, some voluntarily, and others were pushed by Spanish police to return to Morocco, but left behind many children, some of whose parents had drowned or died in the stampede. According to Spanish law, migrant minors who are unaccompanied by adults are supposed to be granted protection and taken care of by Spanish authorities. Our collaborator in Spain traveled to Ceuta on Monday and found 3,000 children who were still stranded. While some knew that their parents had died, others had no idea of the whereabouts of their parents. One of them, a girl, narrated that she and her family joined the crowd that swam around the border fence of Ceuta. Her young brother drowned, and on Friday she was present when Spanish police pulled his body out of the water. She got separated from her parents, and since last Thursday she has been on her own, sometimes receiving food from generous people. She spoke of a woman who gave her clothing and also took her into her home so that she could bathe, but was unable to accommodate her because her house was already overcrowded. She sought accommodation at the Center for Youth run by the government of Spain, but it was also full. She is now living on the streets of Ceuta as a beggar in hope that in the coming days she will reunite with her parents. Among the adult migrants who have remained in Ceuta include Sudanese fleeing war in their country, Palestinians from Gaza, Afghans, and dozens from several African nations. Last Thursday's incident sent shockwaves in Western Europe, with right-wing political parties using it as a political platform issue to rally support and others to blame Spain for not imposing a hardline policy to deal with illegal migration.
1: What has been striking over the weekend is a division within the EU. While you have one member state that has been facing this exceptional situation, 22 other member states have chosen this time to blame Spain for their regularization policy, but also call for more drastic measure on fighting irregular migration.
0: Italian Prime Minister Giorgia Meloni, whose political party Fratelli d'Italia is lagging behind in opinion polls, used the Spanish incident to announce that she was suspending Italy's Schengen agreement with Spain that allows for the free movement of people, citing a security threat. She also called for a meeting of European Union interior ministers who met on Tuesday in Brussels.
1: It's pure political theater because nobody has come from CETA to mainland Spain. And again, we see some member states using the situation to attack the Spanish government that is at this moment quite isolated on the European scene, given the policies that has been implemented.
0: The European Union has agreed on a number of measures to tackle migration, but the measures have not been applied because the infrastructure is not yet in place. Camille Lecoz explains what they are.
1: What we're seeing with this new pact is that people, when they arrive at EU external border, will be screened, and there will be a distinction between people who are likely to get international protection and the one who are more unlikely, for example, because they come from countries that are deemed relatively safe. So in a way, we've seen how this pact is more drastic, seeks to achieve a balance between more efficient, more effective measure, and to deter also people from trying their luck in Europe through the asylum system. This new pact is still in its very early days. There's been a lot of work done in the past 2 years to set up all the different measures at EU external border to make sure that when people arrive, they get processed pretty quickly, and people with no right to international protection get then in an accelerated procedure to return to their country of origin.
0: Camille Lecoz, the director of Migration Policy Institute Europe, speaking there from Brussels in Belgium. I am Johnny Baptist Tumusime.
2: This is a sports roundup and a welcome to the program. My name is Kenyatta Godfrey Kampamba. The group stage draw for the 2026 Confederation of African Football Women's Champions League COSAFA qualifier was officially completed on Tuesday, August 4th, 2026, in Botswana's capital, Gaborone. 8 regional teams have been divided into 2 groups of 4. These will compete from August 20th to 29th, 2026 in Botswana. Only the tournament winner will claim the lone ticket to represent Southern Africa at the continental finals. The official group stage draw results include Group A, consisting of Botswana's Gaborone United Ladies, who are hosts and defending champions, Green Buffaloes of Zambia, Lesotho Defense Force from Lesotho, and Intopwa Football Club of Malawi. In Group B are Mamelodi Sundowns of South Africa, Olympic de Moroni of the Comoros, Mozambique's Costa do Sol, and Young Buffaloes of Eswatini. Only the top 2 teams from each group will advance directly to the semifinals, and while hosts Gaborone United Ladies are looking to defend their crown, South African heavyweights Mamelodi Sundowns retain, aiming to reclaim regional dominance. The 2026 Women's Africa Cup of Nations, commonly referred to as WAFCON 2026, is currently underway in Morocco. This 26th July to 16th August tournament is the 3rd consecutive edition played in Morocco, making the North African nation to be the first to achieve this feat. Despite originally being planned to be a 12-team tournament, the Confederation of African Football decided to expand it to 16 teams after qualification ended. The qualification took place between February and October 2025 to decide who qualified, while host Morocco qualified automatically. Cape Verde and Malawi are making their debut. The tournament also doubles as the African qualifiers for the 2027 FIFA Women's World Cup in Brazil. The top 4 teams will qualify for the World Cup, and 2 more teams will advance to the Inter-Confederation Playoffs. Nigeria are the defending champions after beating Morocco 3-2 in the 2024 final in Rabat. The prospects at the tournament are that Nigeria revived their hopes of reaching the 2027 Women's World Cup with a navy 1-0 win over Zambia. And this is despite having a player sent off late in the first half. This edition of the Continental Tournament in Morocco doubles up as a qualifier for next year's Global Showpiece. with all four WAFCON semifinalists booking a ticket to Brazil and the losing quarterfinalists having a chance to enter Inter-Confederation playoffs. The prospects at the tournament are that Nigeria revived their hopes of reaching the 2027 Women's World Cup with a nervy 1-0 win over Zambia, and this despite having a player sent off late in the first half. All four WAFCON semifinalists have booked their tickets to Brazil, and the losing quarterfinalists have a chance to enter into Confederation playoffs. Nigeria headed into Saturday's Group C clash with the Copa Queens on the brink of an early exit after falling to a shock 3-2 defeat against debutants Malawi in their opener on Tuesday. Nigeria are now level with Zambia on 3 points in Group C, with both sides trailing surprise package Malawi, who have maximum points after beating Egypt 3-1 earlier on Saturday. The Super Falcons face Egypt and Zambia take on Malawi in the final round of group matches on Wednesday. Elsewhere at WAFCON 2026, hosts Morocco are on the brink of a place in the last eight, but South Africa are in danger of missing the Women's World Cup after picking up just 1 point from their opening two matches in Group B. The 2022 WAFCON champions, who have featured in the past two editions of the World Cup, must now beat Burkina Faso and hope Ivory Coast defeat Tanzania in the final group matches on Tuesday in order to survive. Patience is one of the greatest lessons that sport teaches. For many athletes, success comes only after years of sacrifice, setbacks, and unwavering belief. Now it is evident that if you embody that journey better than Rwanda's Florence Niyonkuru. The 25-year-old recently etched her name into the country's sporting history by winning Rwanda's first ever Commonwealth Games medal since joining the Commonwealth in 2010. Niyonkuru claimed bronze in the women's 10,000 meters at the Glasgow 2026 Commonwealth Games, crossing the finish line in 31 minutes 55.47 seconds. She finished behind Australia's Rose Davis, who won gold, and Kenya's Diana Wanza, who took silver, delivering a landmark achievement for Rwanda's athletics. Niyonkuru first captured national attention after winning the women's half marathon at the 2025 Kigali International Peace Marathon, but her dream began much earlier in Nyaruguru district. And on that note, we come to the end of today's edition of our Sports Roundup. Until next week, at the same time, my name is Kanyanta Godfrey Kampamba. This is the Africa Service of Vatican Radio, and I am Kanyanta Godfrey Kampamba. Praised be Jesus Christ. Laudetu Jesus Christus.

0: Laudato Jesus Christus, praised be Jesus Christ. A very warm welcome to you on behalf of Vatican Media, Vatican Radio, and all my colleagues here at the Vatican's Dicastery for Communication. I'm Joseph Tullock, and I'll be providing the English language commentary for this live broadcast of this general audience today, the 5th of August. Pope Leo has already arrived here in St. Peter's Basilica. He's greeting some of the pilgrims. It's a pretty unusual venue for the general audience, but they're holding it in here because of the heat. A very warm welcome to all of you, whether you're joining us via our Vatican News YouTube channel, EWN TV English, Catholic Faith Network, Shekinah News, Catholic Television of Sant Antonio, Salt and Light TV, Radio Maria England, Shalom World TV, At Madison TV, Catholic TV, or Luminous Radio India. And welcome to all of our friends from the Deaf Catholic Youth Initiative for the Americas. You can visit our Vatican News YouTube channel to find translations of this general audience in American Sign Language. Finally, this broadcast is also available live right now on our Vatican Media audio app and our Vatican News website, which you can access at vaticannews.va, as well as on our Facebook page. So those of you following via television can see these images of Pope Leo just at the entrance here to St. Peter's Basilica. The general audience, as I said, would normally be held in St. Peter's Square, or sometimes because of the heat, it'll be held in the Paul VI Hall. I believe the reason we're doing it in the Basilica today is that the Vatican summer camp has just come to an end, and that was being held there, and I think they're still dismantling some of the equipment from that. Pope Leo arriving here, shaking the hands of some of the pilgrims who are waiting to see him. A slightly smaller group than we'd normally get at the general audience. About 5,000 was the expected number. That's because Rome in August is really quite quiet, and many tourists, many pilgrims stay away because of the heat. There's still a couple of thousand here today to greet the Pope. The Pope too is sort of taking a pause in August. He was previously in Castel Gandolfo, in his summer residence just outside of Rome. He's now back in the Vatican, but he's not as busy as he would normally be during the year. He did send a message last night to the Knights of Columbus in the US, to their 144th Supreme Convention, which was taking place in Denver, Colorado. The Pope reflected in that message on the theme of the gathering, which is "In the One We Are One," and talked about the virtues of unity and charity, two foundational principles for the Knights of Columbus. He urged them to be prophets of harmony in an age of division. And the Pope also talked about Jesus' prayer at the Last Supper that all might be one, and stressed that unity is a gift which is entrusted to every generation of believers. You can see here he's receiving gifts from some of the pilgrims here, which are then passed off to his secretary or to some of the other people in his entourage. The Pope really making an effort to shake almost all the hands of the people who are waiting here along the side of St. Peter's Basilica as he's walking up. You can see here that great shot, that's the famous baldacchino there over the altar, which was recently renovated. So if you haven't visited St. Peter's Basilica in the last few years, you might be surprised by how shiny it looks. It used to look pretty kind of dark. The metal had got a little bit, over time it had got darker and darker, and it's just been renovated, so it's very bright and shiny now. So I mentioned that video message to the 144th Supreme Convention of the Knights of Columbus yesterday evening. Pope Leo also sent a message yesterday to the Cygnus World Conference in Kigali, in Rwanda. That's Cygnus, the World Catholic Association for Communication. And in the message, says communication of truth and dig. He called on communities to digital strategies inspired by the pursuit of truth and respect for human dignity. And reflecting on the digital age, the Pope said that much of contemporary life is now driven by these digital technologies and by the internet. And he quoted from his recent encyclical on artificial intelligence, Magnifica Humanitas, saying that online communication is not simply a way to transmit information, but it also creates culture. And the Pope now has arrived at at his chair, which has been put here, just in front of St. Peter's, at the front of the Basilica, and taking a moment to greet some of the the pilgrim sitting on the other side, and we'll be getting started shortly with a general audience.
1: Il Santo Padre dà ora inizio all'udienza generale.
0: It's being announced in Italian that the Pope is going to begin the general audience with the sign of the cross and the liturgical greeting. We're being invited to receive his word and his blessing.
2: Nel nome del Padre, del Figlio e dello Spirito Santo.
3: Amen.
2: La pace sia con voi.
3: E con il tuo spirito.
0: Pope Leo says, "Peace be with you." And we'll now hear a reading from the Gospel in various languages, beginning with Italian.
1: In ogni occasione pregate con ogni sorta di preghiere e di suppliche nello Spirito, e a questo scopo vegliate con ogni perseveranza e supplica per tutti I santi. 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Parola di Dio.
0: So that was today's reading, which is taken from the sixth chapter of St. Paul's letter to the Ephesians, and we'll now hear it again in French.
4: De la lettre de Saint Paul apôtre aux Éphésiens. 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
0: And now we'll hear that same reading in English. Again, it's Ephesians 6, verses 18 to 19.
5: A reading from the letter of St. Paul to the Ephesians. Pray at all times in the Spirit, with all prayer and supplication. To that end, keep alert with all perseverance, making supplication for all the saints and also for me, that utterance may be given me in opening my mouth boldly to proclaim the mystery of the gospel, the word of the Lord.
0: And now the same reading in German.
6: Lesung aus dem Brief des Apostel Paulus an die Epheser. 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
0: And we'll now hear those words

In our time, in contexts dominated by an efficiency-driven and consumerist mindset, prayer may seem pointless and trivial. In a world where science and technology claim to provide all the answers, praying may appear to be a form of escapism. Furthermore, even in many Christian families, the tradition of prayer is no longer passed on, whilst many people risk confusing it with just another technique of a psychological nature and aimed at personal well-being. Prayer, however, as a fundamental dimension of our humanity, is worth rediscovering in its true form. The Constitution Sacrosanctum Concilium took this need seriously. This was a cause for great joy for Pope Paul VI, who, on promulgating this first document approved by the Second Vatican Council, stated, "God comes first. Prayer is our primary duty. The liturgy is the primary source of the divine life communicated to us, the primary school of our spiritual life." Indeed, in the Constitution, the term prayer designates the liturgy as a whole. This perspective is decisive, since it guided the liturgical reform, making the active participation of the faithful into its central pillar. The liturgy is presented first and foremost as the place of encounter, of God's initiative in drawing near to humanity in His Son, the Word made flesh, anointed by the Holy Spirit, to whom we may respond through Christ, with Christ, and in Christ, in the unity of the Holy Spirit. That is to say, thanks to the very prayer which Christ Himself, together with His body, addresses to the Father. For this reason, St. Paul VI ardently desired that the Liturgy of the Hours, the Church's daily public prayer, inseparable from the Eucharist, might deeply permeate, enliven, guide, and express all Christian prayer, and effectively nourish the spiritual life of the people of God. For this desire to be realized, the Liturgy of the Hours needs to be more fully embraced and lived out in the daily lives of the baptized and of communities. To the many people who wish to learn to pray, especially catechumens, it can offer the path and the school of Christian prayer. Every week and every day, the Eucharist and the Liturgy of the Hours are the breath of the life of the Church, which makes the Holy Spirit circulate through her body. In this prayer, Christ joins the entire community of mankind to Himself, associating it with His own singing of this canticle of divine praise. In this way, day by day, we are increasingly united with the Paschal Mystery and conformed to Him. Saint Augustine affirms that when we speak to God in prayer for mercy, we do not separate the Son from Him, and when the body of the Son prays, it separates not its head from itself. It is one Saviour of His body, our Lord Jesus Christ, the Son of God, who prays for us and prays in us and is prayed to by us. He prays for us as our priest, He prays in us as our head, He is prayed to by us as our God. Let us therefore recognize in Him our words and His words in us. End of quote from St. Augustine. Bound to the Eucharist,

0: whose light it prolongs, the liturgy of the hours sanctifies the time of our daily lives. In the morning, we begin the day with faith and gratitude. At midday, we ask for the strength to remain faithful amidst our labors. In the evening, once our work is done, Vespers accompany the moment of sunset. At night, we fall asleep, entrusting ourselves to God's peace. Each hour is an act of hope. During our earthly pilgrimage, we keep watch, awaiting with the whole church the glorious return of the Lord. That was Pope Leo's catechesis for today, and it'll now be translated into various languages, starting with French. I won't translate the summaries, as you just heard the whole thing, but I'll translate the greetings which the Pope then makes to the speakers of each of the language groups. So this is the first summary and exchange of greetings in French.
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0: I warmly greet the French-speaking pilgrims. Brothers and sisters, I invite you to take advantage of this summer season, and perhaps for many of you, your holiday time, to nurture your inner life by spending a little more time with the Lord in prayer. All our activities belong to Him, including our free time and rest, and they can be sanctified by His presence, which leads us to a fraternal encounter with others. May God bless you. So that was the summary and exchange of greetings in French, and now we'll hear it in English.
3: Most Holy Father, The English-speaking pilgrims and visitors wish to express to you their sentiments of deep respect and esteem, and to assure you of their prayers for your ministry as the successor of Peter. At the end of the audience, we will sing together the Our Father in Latin. His Holiness will then impart his apostolic blessing, which he extends in a particular way to the members of your families at home. He also intends to bless any religious articles you may have brought for this purpose. And in a special way, his blessing goes to your children, the elderly, and those who are sick.
2: Dear brothers and sisters, in our continuing series of catechesis on the Second Vatican Council's Constitution on the Liturgy, Sacrosanctum Concilium, today we turn our attention to the ecclesial dimension of the Church's liturgical prayer. Far from avoiding the world and its needs, all prayer, especially in the entire liturgy, is the essential dimension of our humanity. In our prayer, we unite ourselves with Jesus to offer praise and thanksgiving to God the Father through the power of the Holy Spirit. In a particular way, St. Paul VI expressed a longing that the Liturgy of the Hours, the daily public prayer of the Church, would be prayed by all the members of Christ's body. In this way, we will allow the Holy Spirit to breathe into each thought and action, inspiring a deeper experience of the Paschal mystery. My brothers and sisters, may we find the spiritual nourishment necessary on our earthly pilgrimage by joining with the whole Church in her liturgical prayer as we await the coming of our Lord Jesus Christ. I extend a warm welcome to all the English-speaking pilgrims and visitors taking part in today's audience, especially those from England, Malta, and the United States of America. Upon you and your families, I invoke the joy and peace of our Lord Jesus Christ. God bless you all.
0: We'll now hear the summary and exchange of greetings in German.
4: Heiliger Vater, die Gläubigen deutscher Sprache möchten Ihnen ihre herzliche Zuneigung und aufrichtige Verbundenheit bekunden und versichern Sie zugleich Ihres Gebets in allen Anliegen Ihres universalen apostolischen Dienstes. 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
0: Dear brothers and sisters, today on the feast day commemorating the dedication of the Basilica of St. Mary Major in Rome, let us ask the Blessed Virgin to help us remain faithful in prayer so that God may always come first in our lives. That was the summary and exchange of greetings in German, and we'll now hear it in Spanish. As with English, the Pope will read the summary himself since he's a fluent Spanish, as well as a fluent English speaker. So it'll just be a few words said in Spanish.
5: Visitantes y peregrinos de lengua española que participan en esta audiencia desean manifestarle filialmente sus sentimientos de filial afecto que acompañan con fervientes oraciones por sus intenciones de pastor de toda la Iglesia.

So that was Pope Leo's apostolic blessing, which, as always, went out to everyone here in the Basilica, but also to all of you following live, whether by radio, through our YouTube channel, by television. That blessing was for all of you. And Pope Leo now descending from the altar area here, that he might greet a few of the pilgrims before he heads up into the Apostolic Palace to start work for the day. That's going to bring an end to this live broadcast of Pope Leo's general audience today, August the 5th. Today we heard the Pope reflect on Sacrosanctum Concilium, the Second Vatican Council's document on the liturgy. The Pope said that, quote, "In our time, in contexts dominated by an efficiency-driven and consumerist mindset, prayer may seem pointless and trivial. However, it is a fundamental dimension of our humanity, and it is worth rediscovering in its true form." If you want to listen back to this event at any time, you can find it on our Vatican News YouTube channel and our Vatican News website, where you can also find summaries of everything the Pope has been doing recently. You can find us at vaticannews.va. Please do also take a look at our Facebook, X, and Instagram pages. Just search Vatican News on your social media of choice. I'm Joseph Tullock. Thank you very much for tuning in, and please do join us again at the same time next week. Laudate Jesus Christus. Praised be Jesus Christ.

0: Laudato Jesus Christus, Vatican and World News.
1: In the headlines this Wednesday, the 5th of August, Pope Leo is to make the longest apostolic journey of his pontificate, visiting Uruguay, Argentina and Peru in November. At his general audience, the Pope describes liturgical prayer as an act of hope and an encounter with God, and UN peacekeepers in the Democratic Republic of Congo step up efforts to protect civilians amid the country's worst ever Ebola outbreak. In the Vatican, I'm Francesca Merlo. Pope Leo is set to embark on the longest apostolic journey of his pontificate yet, visiting Uruguay, Argentina and Peru in November. The 12-day visit will include an emotional return to the country where he spent more than two decades as a missionary and bishop. Sebastian Sansón Ferrari reports.
2: Pope Leo XIV is preparing to return to Latin America as a pilgrim, visiting Uruguay, Argentina and Peru from the 6th to the 17th of November. 2026. The 12-day journey, officially announced by the Holy See Press Office on Wednesday, August the 5th, will be the sixth apostolic visit of his pontificate and his longest so far. It will take him to 10 cities across three countries. A detailed program will be published later. The Pope will begin in Uruguay, visiting Montevideo, Paysandú and Florida from the 6th to the 8th of November. His arrival will mark the first papal visit to the country in nearly 40 years, following the journeys made by St. John Paul II in 1987 and 1988. In Florida, Pope Leo will pay homage to Our Lady of the 33, Uruguay's patroness. The small wooden statue is both a religious symbol and an emblem of the country's struggle for independence. He will then travel to Argentina, the homeland of Pope Francis, with stops in Buenos Aires, Córdoba, and Luján, from the 8th to the 11th of November. In Luján, the Pope will visit the Great Marian Shrine dedicated to Our Lady of Luján, patroness of Argentina. Pope Francis had repeatedly expressed his desire to return home during his pontificate, but never made the journey. The final and longest stage will take Pope Leo to Peru, where he's also a citizen, where he spent more than 20 years as a missionary, parish priest, formator and bishop. After arriving in Lima, he will visit Chiclayo, the diocese he led from 2015 until 2023. There, the future pope accompanied local communities through the devastation caused by El Niño floods and the COVID-19 pandemic, building deep and lasting ties with the people. In addition, he will travel to Cusco, the historic heart of the Inca Empire, before concluding his pilgrimage in Pucallpa in the Peruvian Amazon. That final stop will highlight the Church's concern for indigenous peoples, the protection of the lands and cultures, and care for creation, a thread linking the pontificates of Pope Francis and Pope Leo XIV. I'm Sebastian Sansón Ferrari.
1: Among those who have already responded to the announcement of the upcoming papal journey is Cardinal Carlos Castillo, the Archbishop of Lima, Peru. He spoke to Vatican Radio about how the church in Peru had reacted to the news of the homecoming of the so-called Peruvian Pope.
3: As Cardinal of Peru and Archbishop of Lima, I can tell you that there is an enormous expectation ahead of the visit of the Holy Father. You know very well that our country is strongly Catholic and holds out hope in the Holy Father visiting us because he is a true friend of the people, of all the people, but especially the people of Chiclayo in the north where he was bishop. We from the Peruvian Church receive this news not only with great pleasure, but as a vital force of encouragement that encourages us to generously rededicate ourselves to our faith, welcoming the Pope in order to revitalize our Christian and Catholic experience and helping us to serve especially the people in our country who are most in need at what is a very difficult moment for the nation. As you know, we have the problems of contract killings, of extortion, and there are various situations that are very difficult in the lives of ordinary people. We are expecting that the Pope's visit will help us to resolve them step by step, since we are facing difficulties that are very hard to overcome. The presence of the Pope can help people to reflect and give more life to a people that already possesses it. Our people have always been very eager to realize the deepest aspects of their faith and their love for the Lord. And so we receive this news with immense joy, now that we are full of certainty that the Pope is coming.
4: Recibimos con una alegría inmensa, llenos de certeza de que ya el Papa viene.
1: That was Cardinal Carlos Castillo, the Archbishop of Lima in Peru, speaking there to our colleagues at Vatican Radio's Spanish section. Meanwhile, Pope Leo's upcoming visit to Uruguay is being welcomed as a gift that will renew hope, strengthen the faith, and encourage the Church's evangelizing mission. Claudia Torres reports.
5: The Church in Uruguay has welcomed with deep joy the announcement that Pope Leo XIV will visit the country from 6 to 8 November, at the start of his first apostolic journey to Latin America. Bishop Milton Trocoli, president of the Uruguayan Bishops' Conference, described the visit as a long-awaited grace that will encourage Catholics, strengthen evangelization, and offer renewed hope to the entire nation. Speaking to Vatican media, Bishop Trocoli said the Church received the news as a gift and a blessing. He expressed confidence that the Pope's presence would be a sign of closeness and communion, confirming believers in their faith and vocation as missionary disciples. The Bishop of Maldonado Punta del Este Minas said the visit would also extend beyond the Catholic community, bringing a message of peace, reconciliation, and unity to Uruguayan society. He will help us to look forward, to look further ahead, opening up a new and hopeful horizon, he said. In a country often described as one of Latin America's most secularized, Bishop Trocoli believes Pope Leo's ability to engage with the contemporary world will be particularly valuable. He said the Church is called to proclaim the gospel through dialogue, respect, and service, while promoting human dignity and the common good. Pope Leo will be the second pontiff to visit Uruguay, following St. John Paul II, who traveled there twice. Bishop Trocoli said the new visit would renew the country's sense of communion with the universal Church. A highlight will come on 8 November, when the Pope takes part in celebrations for Our Lady of the 33, Nuestra Señora de los 33, Uruguay's patroness. He is expected to pray before the historic Marian image at her shrine during the annual national pilgrimage. Bishop Trocoli said the occasion would recall Uruguay's Christian roots and highlight the popular devotion that remains deeply alive despite widespread secularization. He encouraged Catholics to prepare spiritually, describing the visit as a pastoral opportunity for a small flock to feel supported in its mission. The Pope's presence, he concluded, should be welcomed with faith, prayer, and openness to Christ's message, giving fresh impetus to the life of the Church and a renewed horizon of hope to the country. I'm Claudia Torres.
1: Pope Leo this morning delivered his fifth catechesis on Sacrosanctum Concilium, the Second Vatican Council's constitution on the liturgy. In his reflection, the Pope spoke of the ecclesial dimension of liturgical prayer and described the liturgy as the place of encounter of God's initiative in drawing near to humanity in his Son. Thaddeus Jones tells us more.
6: The Pope said, as the Apostle Paul suggests, it's the Holy Spirit who teaches us to pray. And from the day of Pentecost, the Spirit dwells in the Church, inspiring every one of her activities, and in particular, prayer. Since then, the Pope noted, the Church has never failed to come together to celebrate the Paschal mystery.
7: Far from avoiding the world and its needs, all prayer, especially in the entire liturgy, is the essential dimension of our humanity. In our prayer, we unite ourselves with Jesus to offer praise and thanksgiving to God the Father through the power of the Holy Spirit.
6: Prayer, he stressed, is worth rediscovering in its true form. And here, the Constitution Sacrosanctum Concilium took this need seriously. The Vatican II document established that the term prayer designates the liturgy as a whole. This perspective is decisive, Pope explained, for it guided the liturgical reform, making the active participation of the faithful its central pillar. The liturgy, he said, is presented first and foremost as the place of encounter of God's initiative in drawing near to humanity in his Son. And every week and every day, the Eucharist and the Liturgy of the Hours are the breath of the life of the Church, which makes the Holy Spirit circulate through her body. He said, in this prayer, Christ joins the entire community of mankind to himself, associating it with his own singing of this canticle of divine praise.
7: My brothers and sisters, may we find the spiritual nourishment necessary on our earthly pilgrimage by joining with the whole Church in her liturgical prayer as we await the coming of our Lord Jesus Christ.
6: Pope Leo concluded by emphasizing that each hour is an act of hope, and that during our earthly pilgrimage, we keep watch, awaiting with the whole Church the glorious return of the Lord. I'm Dennis Jones.
1: And finally, as the Democratic Republic of Congo battles the worst Ebola outbreak in its history, UN peacekeepers are confronting the dual challenge of containing the deadly virus and protecting civilians from continuing militia violence. The mission is strengthening security around treatment centres and supporting efforts to raise awareness among vulnerable communities. Nathan Morley reports.
8: The UN force commander in the Democratic Republic of Congo said that UN peacekeepers must continue to protect civilians from both the virus and violence at the hands of multiple armed groups operating in the region. MONUSCO's general Ulysses de Mesquita Gomez said the Blue Helmets had increased their presence to ensure civilians were fully protected, whilst troops were working with local authorities and the World Health Organization to ensure there is enough security amid the outbreak. He said during this Ebola crisis, many lessons had been learned.
9: As you know, the way Ebola spreads is different from COVID. So I believe that the main lesson learned, we can't stop operating. Since the beginning, we didn't stop. Actually, we increased our presence in order to protect civilians and also allow World Health Organization teams and DRC authorities, especially from Minister of Health, to deliver their care. The main lessons learned is we cannot stop, but we need to follow World Health Organization protocols. So far, we don't have any case in the MONUSCO, even civilian, police, and military, because we are following the protocols.
8: Gomez said troops were playing other key roles, including conducting vital community awareness campaigns and establishing rapid mobile operating bases to protect treatment centres. Separately, as the deadly Ebola disease continues to spread, the UN World Health Organization, the WHO, has welcomed the start of trials for potential treatments, but cautioned that they're not likely to be available for months. Research into possible vaccines to treat Ebola are also progressing, with a trial now underway in the UK and another set to begin in Canada in the coming weeks. The current Ebola outbreak is the largest ever in the Democratic Republic of Congo. For Vatican Radio, this is Nathan Morley reporting.
1: And that's all that we have time for today. My thanks, as always, go to Daniele Giorgi, our sound engineer in studio, and of course to all of you for joining us. My name is Francesca Merlo, and I'll see you next time.

0: Laudato Jesus Christus, Vatican and World News.
1: In the headlines this Wednesday, the 5th of August, Pope Leo is to make the longest apostolic journey of his pontificate, visiting Uruguay, Argentina and Peru in November. At his general audience, the Pope describes liturgical prayer as an act of hope and an encounter with God, and UN peacekeepers in the Democratic Republic of Congo step up efforts to protect civilians amid the country's worst ever Ebola outbreak. In the Vatican, I'm Francesca Merlo. Pope Leo is set to embark on the longest apostolic journey of his pontificate yet, visiting Uruguay, Argentina and Peru in November. The 12-day visit will include an emotional return to the country where he spent more than two decades as a missionary and bishop. Sebastián Sansón Ferrari reports.
2: Pope Leo XIV is preparing to return to Latin America as a pilgrim, visiting Uruguay, Argentina and Peru from the 6th to the 17th of November. 2026, the 12-day journey officially announced by the Holy See Press Office on Wednesday, August the 5th, will be the sixth apostolic visit of his pontificate and his longest so far. It will take him to 10 cities across three countries. A detailed program will be published later. The Pope will begin in Uruguay, visiting Montevideo, Paysandú and Florida from the 6th to the 8th of November. His arrival will mark the first papal visit to the country in nearly 40 years, following the journeys made by St. John Paul II in 1987 and 1988. In Florida, Pope Leo will pay homage to Our Lady of the 33, Uruguay's patroness. The small wooden statue is both a religious symbol and an emblem of the country's struggle for independence. He will then travel to Argentina, the homeland of Pope Francis, with stops in Buenos Aires, Córdoba and Luján, from the 8th to the 11th of November. In Luján, the Pope will visit the Great Marian Shrine dedicated to Our Lady of Luján, patroness of Argentina. Pope Francis had repeatedly expressed his desire to return home during his pontificate, but never made the journey. The final and longest stage will take Pope Leo to Peru, where he's also a citizen, where he spent more than 20 years as a missionary, parish priest, formator and bishop. After arriving in Lima, he will visit Chiclayo, the diocese he led from 2015 until 2023. There, the future Pope accompanied local communities through the devastation caused by El Niño floods and the COVID-19 pandemic, building deep and lasting ties with the people. In addition, he will travel to Cusco, the historic heart of the Inca Empire, before concluding his pilgrimage in Pucallpa in the Peruvian Amazon. That final stop will highlight the Church's concern for indigenous peoples, the protection of the lands and cultures, and care for creation, a thread linking the pontificates of Pope Francis and Pope Leo XIV. I'm Sebastián Sansón Ferrari.
1: Among those who have already responded to the announcement of the upcoming papal journey is Cardinal Carlos Castillo, the Archbishop of Lima, Peru. He spoke to Vatican Radio about how the church in Peru had reacted to the news of the homecoming of the so-called Peruvian Pope.
3: As Cardinal of Peru and Archbishop of Lima, I can tell you that there is an enormous expectation ahead of the visit of the Holy Father. You know very well that our country is strongly Catholic and holds out hope in the Holy Father visiting us because he is a true friend of the people, of all the people, but especially the people of Chiclayo in the north where he was bishop. We from the Peruvian Church receive this news not only with great pleasure, but as a vital force of encouragement that encourages us to generously rededicate ourselves to our faith, welcoming the Pope in order to revitalize our Christian and Catholic experience and helping us to serve especially the people in our country who are most in need at what is a very difficult moment for the nation. As you know, we have the problems of contract killings, of extortion, and there are various situations that are very difficult in the lives of ordinary people. We are expecting that the Pope's visit will help us to resolve them step by step, since we are facing difficulties that are very hard to overcome. the presence of the Pope can help people to reflect and give more life to a people that already possesses it. Our people have always been very eager to realize the deepest aspects of their faith and their love for the Lord. And so we receive this news with immense joy, now that we are full of certainty that the Pope is coming.
4: Recibimos con una alegría inmensa, llenos de certeza de que ya el Papa viene.
1: That was Cardinal Carlos Castillo, the Archbishop of Lima in Peru, speaking there to our colleagues at Vatican Radio's Spanish section. Meanwhile, Pope Leo's upcoming visit to Uruguay is being welcomed as a gift that will renew hope, strengthen the faith, and encourage the Church's evangelizing mission. Claudia Torres reports.
5: The Church in Uruguay has welcomed with deep joy the announcement that Pope Leo XIV will visit the country from 6 to 8 November, at the start of his first apostolic journey to Latin America. Bishop Milton Trocoli, president of the Uruguayan Bishops' Conference, described the visit as a long-awaited grace that will encourage Catholics, strengthen evangelization, and offer renewed hope to the entire nation. Speaking to Vatican media, Bishop Trocoli said the Church received the news as a gift and a blessing. He expressed confidence that the Pope's presence would be a sign of closeness and communion, confirming believers in their faith and vocation as missionary disciples. The Bishop of Maldonado Punta del Este Minas said the visit would also extend beyond the Catholic community, bringing a message of peace, reconciliation, and unity to Uruguayan society. He will help us to look forward, to look further ahead, opening up a new and hopeful horizon, he said. In a country often described as one of Latin America's most secularized, Bishop Trocoli believes Pope Leo's ability to engage with the contemporary world will be particularly valuable. He said the Church is called to proclaim the gospel through dialogue, respect, and service, while promoting human dignity and the common good. Pope Leo will be the second pontiff to visit Uruguay, following St. John Paul II, who traveled there twice. Bishop Trocoli said the new visit would renew the country's sense of communion with the Universal Church. A highlight will come on 8 November, when the Pope takes part in celebrations for Our Lady of the 33, Nuestra Señora de los 33, Uruguay's patroness. He is expected to pray before the historic Marian image at her shrine during the annual national pilgrimage. Bishop Trocoli said the occasion would recall Uruguay's Christian roots and highlight the popular devotion that remains deeply alive despite widespread secularization. He encouraged Catholics to prepare spiritually, describing the visit as a pastoral opportunity for a small flock to feel supported in its mission. The Pope's presence, he concluded, should be welcomed with faith, prayer, and openness to Christ's message, giving fresh impetus to the life of the Church and a renewed horizon of hope to the country. I'm Claudia Torres.
1: Pope Leo this morning delivered his fifth catechesis on Sacrosanctum Concilium, the Second Vatican Council's constitution on the liturgy. In his reflection, the Pope spoke of the ecclesial dimension of liturgical prayer and described the liturgy as the place of encounter of God's initiative in drawing near to humanity in his Son. Thaddeus Jones tells us more.
6: The Pope said, as the Apostle Paul suggests, it's the Holy Spirit who teaches us to pray. And from the day of Pentecost, the Spirit dwells in the Church, inspiring every one of her activities, and in particular, prayer. Since then, the Pope noted, the Church has never failed to come together to celebrate the Paschal mystery.
7: Far from avoiding the world and its needs, all prayer, especially in the entire liturgy, is the essential dimension of our humanity. In our prayer, we unite ourselves with Jesus to offer praise and thanksgiving to God the Father through the power of the Holy Spirit.
6: Prayer, he stressed, is worth rediscovering in its true form. And here, the Constitution Sacrosanctum Concilium took this need seriously. The Vatican II document established that the term prayer designates the liturgy as a whole. This perspective is decisive, Pope explained, for it guided the liturgical reform, making the active participation of the faithful its central pillar. The liturgy, he said, is presented first and foremost as the place of encounter of God's initiative in drawing near to humanity in his Son. And every week and every day, the Eucharist and the Liturgy of the Hours are the breath of the life of the Church, which makes the Holy Spirit circulate through her body. He said, in this prayer, Christ joins the entire community of mankind to himself, associating it with his own singing of this canticle of divine praise.
7: My brothers and sisters, may we find the spiritual nourishment necessary on our earthly pilgrimage by joining with the whole Church in her liturgical prayer as we await the coming of our Lord Jesus Christ.
6: Pope Leo concluded by emphasizing that each hour is an act of hope, and that during our earthly pilgrimage, we keep watch, awaiting with the whole church the glorious return of the Lord. Up there is Jones.
1: And finally, as the Democratic Republic of Congo battles the worst Ebola outbreak in its history, UN peacekeepers are confronting the dual challenge of containing the deadly virus and protecting civilians from continuing militia violence. The mission is strengthening security around treatment centres and supporting efforts to raise awareness among vulnerable communities. Nathan Morley reports.
8: The UN force commander in the Democratic Republic of Congo said that UN peacekeepers must continue to protect civilians from both the virus and violence at the hands of multiple armed groups operating in the region. MONUSCO's general Ulysses de Mesquita Gomez said the Blue Helmets had increased their presence to ensure civilians were fully protected, whilst troops were working with local authorities and the World Health Organization to ensure there is enough security amid the outbreak. He said during this Ebola crisis, many lessons had been learned.
9: As you know, the way Ebola spreads is different from COVID. So I believe that the main lesson learned, we can't stop operating. Since the beginning, we didn't stop. Actually, we increase our presence in order to protect civilians and also allow World Health Organization teams and DRC authorities, especially from Minister of Health, to deliver their care. The main lessons learned is we cannot stop, but we need to follow World Health Organization protocols. So far, we don't have any case in the MONUSCO, even civilian, police, and military, because we are following the protocols.
8: Gomez said troops were playing other key roles, including conducting vital community awareness campaigns and establishing rapid mobile operating bases to protect treatment centres. Separately, as the deadly Ebola disease continues to spread, the UN World Health Organization, the WHO, has welcomed the start of trials for potential treatments, but cautioned that they're not likely to be available for months. Research into possible vaccines to treat Ebola are also progressing, with a trial now underway in the UK and another set to begin in Canada in the coming weeks. The current Ebola outbreak is the largest ever in the Democratic Republic of Congo. For Vatican Radio, this is Nathan Morley reporting.
1: And that's all that we have time for today. My thanks, as always, go to Daniele Giorgi, our sound engineer in studio, and of course to all of you for joining us. My name is Francesca Merlo, and I'll see you next time.

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2: Stay tuned for our bulletin of church news, which will be followed by Panorama, and then our feature, Health and Healing. I am John Baptist Tumusime. Pope Leo XIV told pilgrims who gathered in the Vatican for the midweek general audience on Wednesday morning that in the liturgical prayer we unite ourselves with Jesus to offer praise and thanksgiving to God the Father through the power of the Holy Spirit. This week's catechesis was a continuation of the Holy Father's previous teaching on the Vatican Council document on the liturgy, known in Latin as Sanctus Sanctum Concilium, but this time with a focus on the ecclesial dimension of the Church's liturgical prayer. We have a report.
3: The Pope said, as the Apostle Paul suggests, it's the Holy Spirit who teaches us to pray. And from the day of Pentecost, the Spirit dwells in the Church, inspiring every one of her activities, and in particular, prayer. Since then, the Pope noted, the Church has never failed to come together to celebrate the Paschal mystery.
4: Far from avoiding the world and its needs, all prayer, especially in the entire liturgy, is the essential dimension of our humanity. In our prayer, we unite ourselves with Jesus to offer praise and thanksgiving to God the Father through the power of the Holy Spirit.
3: Prayer, he stressed, is worth rediscovering in its true form. And here, the Constitution Sacrosanctum Concilium took this need seriously. The Vatican II document established that the term prayer designates the liturgy as a whole. This perspective is decisive, the Pope explained, for it guided the liturgical reform, making the active participation of the faithful its central pillar. The liturgy, he said, is presented first and foremost as the place of encounter of God's initiative in drawing near to humanity in his Son. And every week and every day, the Eucharist and the Liturgy of the Hours are the breath of the life of the Church, which makes the Holy Spirit circulate through her body. He said, in this prayer, Christ joins the entire community of mankind to himself, associating it with his own singing of this canticle of divine praise.
4: My brothers and sisters, may we find the spiritual nourishment necessary on our earthly pilgrimage by joining with the whole Church in her liturgical prayer as we await the coming of our Lord Jesus Christ.
3: Now that is Jones.
2: Meanwhile, the Holy See's press office announced on Wednesday that Pope Leo will make apostolic visits to three Latin American countries in November this year. We have another report.
5: Pope Leo XIV is preparing to return to Latin America as a pilgrim, visiting Uruguay, Argentina, and Peru from the 6th to the 17th of November 2026, the 12-day journey officially announced by the Holy See Press Office on Wednesday, August the 5th, will be the 6th apostolic visit of his pontificate and his longest so far. It will take him to 10 cities across three countries. A detailed program will be published later. The Pope will begin in Uruguay, visiting Montevideo, Paysandú, and Florida from the 6th to the 8th of November. His arrival will mark the first papal visit to the country in nearly 40 years, following the journeys made by St. John Paul II in 1987 and 1988. In Florida, Pope Leo will pay homage to Our Lady of the 33, Uruguay's patroness. The small wooden statue is both a religious symbol and an emblem of the country's struggle for independence. He will then travel to Argentina, the homeland of Pope Francis, with stops in Buenos Aires, Córdoba, and Luján, from the 8th to the 11th of November. In Luján, the Pope will visit the Great Marian Shrine dedicated to Our Lady of Luján, patroness of Argentina. Pope Francis had repeatedly expressed his desire to return home during his pontificate, but never made the journey. The final and longest stage will take Pope Leo to Peru, where he's also a citizen, where he spent more than 20 years as a missionary, parish priest, formator, and bishop. After arriving in Lima, he will visit Chiclayo, the diocese he led from 2015 until 2023. There, the future pope accompanied local communities through the devastation caused by El Niño floods and the COVID-19 pandemic, building deep and lasting ties with the people. In addition, he will travel to Cusco, the historic heart of the Inca Empire, before concluding his pilgrimage in Pucallpa in the Peruvian Amazon. That final stop will highlight the Church's concern for indigenous peoples, the protection of the lands and cultures, and care for creation, a thread linking the pontificates of Pope Francis and Pope Leo XIV. I'm Sebastián Sansón Ferrari.
2: The Congress of Catholic Media Professionals continued on Wednesday in Rwanda's capital Kigali with a focus on the role of digital communication in promoting unity, justice, and care for creation. The Archbishop of Kigali, Cardinal Antoine Kambanda, in his opening remarks, noted that the participants, who were more than 300 in number, come from 40 different countries around the world. He said the Congress offers a unique opportunity to recall the message of the Second Vatican Council, which called on all children of the Church to join without delay and with the greatest effort in a common work to make effective use of the media of social communication in various apostolic endeavors as circumstances and conditions demand. Cardinal Kambanda explained that the Council recommended the establishment of Catholic media, setting up communication offices in various countries, and promoting collaboration among them through associations of Catholic media professionals, such as CIGNIS. He commended CIGNIS's work and encouraged all media professionals to use their skills to evangelize the world, beginning with their own home communities. Reports from Ethiopia say 14 people were killed in a landslide in a mountain monastery on Monday in northern Amhara region following heavy rainfall. The victims had gone to the monastery for a prayer session. The funerals of the dead were held on Tuesday. 11 of the dead were buried at the monastery, while the others were buried in their hometowns. Reports from Morocco say thousands of nationals who had crossed into the neighboring Spanish island of Ceuta at the weekend with the hope of using Spain to go to other Western European countries have returned home. Some returned voluntarily and others were pushed back by Spanish police after government barred them from crossing to mainland Spain. Many of those who had crossed to Ceuta are poor and wanted to use the opportunity to look for employment either in Spain or in other Western European countries. The Archbishop of Rabat, Cardinal Christopher Lopez Romero, told Vatican Radio that the Church had opened its doors to help the returnees. You are tuned to the English Africa Service of Vatican Radio.
1: African News Panorama.
6: The head of the World Health Organization has arrived in the Democratic Republic of Congo as health officials step up efforts to contain the country's largest ever Ebola outbreak. WHO Director General Tedros Adhanom Ghebreyesus arrived in the capital Kinshasa on Wednesday for the second visit to the DRC since the outbreak was declared in May. The latest figures from the country's health ministry show nearly 3,900 confirmed cases, including more than 1,700 deaths. The outbreak caused by the Budibuyo strain of Ebola is now the second largest on record, behind the West Africa outbreak of 2014 to 2016. The worst affected area is Ituri province in eastern DRC, where insecurity linked to rebel activity is making access difficult. Officials say late detection of cases remains a major challenge, contributing to a fatality rate of around 45%. South Africa is calling for Africa-wide talks on migration as it faces growing pressure over anti-immigration protests and tensions with other African countries. The protesters have called for the deportation of migrants living in South Africa illegally, while some foreigners have reported violent attacks. South African officials say the issue should be addressed across the continent by examining the reasons people leave their home countries. The African Union last week rejected a proposal by Ghana to discuss South Africa's migration tensions at its next meeting, with Pretoria arguing it should not be singled out. The issue is expected to be raised at a Southern African Development Community or SADC summit in Durban, South Africa later this month. International Relations Minister of South Africa, Ronald Lamola, said on Wednesday that the talks will address factors causing irregular migration in various areas, including North Africa. The South African government says at least 68,000 people were repatriated between June and July, including migrants without the required documents to stay in the country. Nigeria's President Bola Tinubu has approved major salary increases for the country's armed forces as the government tries to improve troop morale amid ongoing security challenges. The new pay structure will benefit around 250,000 military personnel and will come into effect on the 1st of September. The biggest increase of up to 80% will go to lower-ranking personnel from private soldiers to staff sergeants. Those from colonel to warrant officer will receive a 50% increase, while senior officers, including generals, will get a 30% rise. President Tinubu said the increase recognizes the sacrifices made by soldiers and is part of efforts to improve welfare and modernize the armed forces. Nigeria continues to face multiple security threats, including attacks by Boko Haram and Islamic State West Africa Province militants in the northeast. You're tuned to the Africa Service of Vatican Radio.
2: And now, our feature, Health and Healing. The World Health Organization has reported that the Ebola outbreak in the Democratic Republic of Congo continues to expand beyond the response capacity and that more support is needed to extend the response. As of August 1st, 3,748 cases had been confirmed and 1,657 people had died of the disease across the five most affected provinces, which are Hutewele, Ituri, North Kivu, South Kivu, and Shopo. Health workers are also currently monitoring 17,000 contacts. The current outbreak is caused by the strain of the Ebola virus known as Bundibujo. The good news, however, is that two clinical trials for treatments have already begun. Dr. Vase Mothi is the head of the World Health Organization's Department for Clinical Trials for Treatment and Vaccines. He explains.
7: The treatment trial, known as Partners Trial, is now open in three different sites, three different clinical management facilities working with ALIMA and MSF in the Ituri province. And that has now enrolled over 50 cases have been randomized to the treatment options that are part of this trial. As more sites gradually open for enrollment, we do expect that the speed of enrolling additional cases will continue to increase. And the trial is enrolling confirmed cases of Bundibugyo disease in these treatment facilities. The second trial is not a WHO study. It's led by the National Institute for Biomedical Research, INRB, in the Democratic Republic of the Congo, together with an international consortium of research and outbreak response partners. That's also underway in Ituri province, and that has enrolled over 25 high-risk contacts to evaluate whether this oral medicine given for 10 days can prevent onset of disease in high-risk contacts.
2: Another good news is that two vaccines for the Bundibugyo Ebola virus strain have been developed. One is already in the first phase of trial, and the second one will begin the first phase trial soon.
7: The first Bundibugyo-specific candidate vaccine developed by Oxford University and Serum Institute of India started a phase one trial in the UK on the 24th of July, just over a week ago. And the second vaccine specific to Bundibugyo, developed by Moderna, is due to start in Canada.
2: Dr. Vaz has appealed for calm and also advised people in the Democratic Republic of Congo to continue to observe the recommended prevention procedures because it will take some time before the medicines for treatment and the vaccines are approved.
7: It's going to be several months. For all of these, we are trying to ramp up the enrollment. So it depends on how many sites within the affected area are open for enrollment. Because they're clinical trials, we have to have monitoring of the people that are enrolled in the trial, and that does take time to have more and more teams and more sites enrolling the patients. The second factor we don't know is how effective these patients are if they prove to be effective. I mean, that's not known yet. We have an independent group, which is called the Data Monitoring Committee, that has access to the results. They will look at the results, and if it is clear that there is compelling benefit, then they will tell us we need to stop the trial. So that could happen as soon as there is proven benefit, but it is not going to be for some months from now.
2: Dr. Vasimothi, the head of the World Health Organization's Department for Clinical Trials for Treatments and Vaccines. And lastly, this year's World Breastfeeding Week is underway with the theme Breastfeeding for a Sustainable Start in Life, Strengthen What Works. It started on Saturday, August 1st, and will close on Friday, August 7th. It is hosted by the World Health Organization and the United Nations Children's Fund, UNICEF. The two organizations issued a statement at the weekend explaining that breastfeeding is one of the simplest and most powerful ways to protect a child's health because it provides infants and young children not only with nutrition but also with increased immunity and helps to protect them against serious illness in addition to supporting cognitive development. For mothers, breastfeeding also helps to reduce the risk of non-communicable diseases such as breast and ovarian cancers and type 2 diabetes. The two world bodies are calling upon governments to strengthen health systems to provide quality breastfeeding support for mothers and newborns, to expand community-based counseling and peer programs, to invest in paid maternity leave and supportive workplace policies, to integrate breastfeeding interventions into antenatal, prenatal, and postnatal health care services, and to sustain breastfeeding support in humanitarian and fragile contexts. Dr. Nina Child is the World Health Organization's infant and younger child feeding consultant. She explains more.
8: Breastfeeding is really important because it is what babies' bodies expect to happen after they're born. We have evolved as mammals to expect breastfeeding and to also to expect the protections that breastfeeding provides. When we're first born, our immune systems haven't yet come into contact with germs and potential diseases. And breastfeeding provides a baby's body with a way to defend itself really well. Starting breastfeeding within that first hour of life and then breastfeeding exclusively, which means just giving breast milk, nothing else, no other foods, not even water, and continuing breastfeeding then for up to 2 years and more, even after solid foods are introduced from 6 months, protects babies from all sorts of infectious diseases, especially gastroenteritis that can cause diarrhea and can be really serious, and respiratory tract infections like pneumonia. Breastfeeding also protects them from non-communicable diseases throughout their life course. It's kind of a baby's first vaccine. It also provides some kind of passive protections. In breast milk, there are amazing substances that we call kind of glycan decoys, and they actually mimic the shape of the cells on the side of a baby's stomach or gut wall that infectious diseases like to grab onto to cause inflammation and disease, and that's what makes them sick. So these decoys, they actually attract those germs, they attach to those little decoys, and instead of making the baby sick, they just come out the other end with all the other waste.
2: Dr. Nina Child, the World Health Organization's infant and younger child feeding consultant. And with that, we come to the end of this week's edition of Health and Healing.
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0: Hello and welcome to Our Faith Journey. I am Sister Christine Masivo, CPS. As we all know, our world can be a noisy place. There are expectations from family, pressure from society, endless opinions from others, and the constant temptation to follow the safest path. In the midst of all that noise, one of the greatest challenges of faith is learning to recognize the voice that truly matters. Today we journey alongside a young woman whose life continues to inspire people of faith, courage and conviction more than 6 centuries ago after her death. That's St. Joan of Arc. St. Joan of Arc's story begins in a small village in the medieval France. She was not born into a wealthy or influential family. She was simply a young girl growing up in difficult times. France was in the midst of war. Yet it was in this extraordinary setting that St. Joan of Arc began to experience something extraordinary. She believed that God was calling her to a mission. She had a profound sense of purpose that emerged in her life and stood out, and was convinced that she was being asked to serve something greater than herself. And that conviction changed everything. Such calling often comes with questions like, am I capable? What if I fail? And what will others think of me or us? Joan faced all these questions, but at the end of the day, she had to make a decision and follow her heart's desire according to the will of God and what she believed was the will of God. Imagine being a teenager telling military leaders and rulers that you believed God had entrusted you with an important mission. Yet Joan persisted. Her story reminds us that faith is not merely believing in God. Sometimes faith means trusting Him enough to take the next step when others do not understand what you're going through or what you're doing. History has it that Joan's confidence and leadership inspired many around her. People who had nearly given up hope found renewed courage in her determination. This is one of the surprising ways that faith works. When one person acts with conviction, the other often finds strength to do the same. The courage we demonstrate can become encouragement for someone else's journey. But Joan's story is not simply a story of success. Like many people who pursue a deeply held conviction, she encountered opposition. She was criticized, she was misunderstood, she was accused, and eventually she was captured. The path she believed God had called her to follow became increasingly costly. This part of her story is particularly relevant for anyone who has discovered that faith does not always lead to comfort. Sometimes doing what is right brings challenges rather than applauses, and following one's conscience means standing apart from the crowd. Faithfulness requires perseverance when circumstances become difficult. St. Joan of Arc experienced all of this. During her imprisonment and trial, after being captured during the 100 years of war, she was handed over to the English, who sought to discredit her political and religious influence by trying her for heresy. She faced immense pressure to abandon her conviction. Powerful individuals questioned her. They challenged her and attempted to undermine her confidence. Yet in those moments, she displayed remarkable resistance. Her famous statements, "I'm not afraid, I was born to do this," reflects her deepest trust in God. Whether heard as a declaration of faith or courage, those words reveal a person who had anchored her identity in purpose rather than circumstances. That is a lesson many of us need to learn today. Our culture often encourages us to define ourselves by success, approval, achievements, or popularity, but those things can change quickly. Joan's life suggests a different foundation, a life grounded in purpose, a life rooted in conviction, and a life shaped by a desire to remain faithful in what one believes is right. Her journey also reminds us that faithfulness and outcomes are not always the same things. From a human perspective, Joan's story ended tragically. She was condemned and executed at the age of 19. Yet history did not end there. Years later, her trials was reviewed and overturned. Her reputation was restored. Centuries later, she was recognized as a saint by the church. The young woman whose voice many tried to silence became one of history's most enduring symbol of courage and faith. There is something deeply hopeful in that. Sometimes we judge our lives by immediate results. We want to know whether our efforts are making a difference, whether our sacrifice matters, or whether our faithfulness has purpose. Joanne's story reminds us that the full impact of a life is rarely visible in the moment, and that the seed planted today may bear fruit long after we are gone. Acts of courage may inspire people we will never meet. Thus, faithfulness may echo through generations in ways that we cannot imagine. As we reflect on Joanne's journey, the invitation is not to become another Joanne of Arc, rather to search what we are willing to stand for God, what convictions guide our decision, listening to God's direction despite the noises around us, and when the path becomes difficult, to continue forward with courage and to listen. Joanne's life reminds us that extraordinary faith often grows in ordinary people. Until next time, may your faith grow stronger with every step of the journey. I am Sister Christine Masivo. Let us pray.
1: May the Lord bless you and keep you. May the Lord make his face shine on you and be gracious to you. May the Lord turn his face toward you and give you peace. Amen.
2: 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In our next program at the same time tomorrow, you can hear our feature, Culture and Society. Praised be Jesus Christ. Laudetur Jesus Christus.

0: Laudator Jesus Christus, Vatican and World News.
1: In the headlines this Wednesday, the 5th of August, Pope Leo is to make the longest apostolic journey of his pontificate, visiting Uruguay, Argentina and Peru in November. At his general audience, the Pope describes liturgical prayer as an act of hope and an encounter with God, and UN peacekeepers in the Democratic Republic of Congo step up efforts to protect civilians amid the country's worst ever Ebola outbreak. In the Vatican, I'm Francesca Merlo. Pope Leo is set to embark on the longest apostolic journey of his pontificate yet, visiting Uruguay, Argentina and Peru in November. The 12-day visit will include an emotional return to the country where he spent more than two decades as a missionary and bishop. Sebastián Sansón Ferrari reports.
2: Pope Leo XIV is preparing to return to Latin America as a pilgrim, visiting Uruguay, Argentina and Peru from the 6th to the 17th of November. 2026. The 12-day journey, officially announced by the Holy See Press Office on Wednesday, August the 5th, will be the sixth apostolic visit of his pontificate and his longest so far. It will take him to 10 cities across three countries. A detailed program will be published later. The Pope will begin in Uruguay, visiting Montevideo, Paysandú and Florida from the 6th to the 8th of November. His arrival will mark the first papal visit to the country in nearly 40 years, following the journeys made by St. John Paul II in 1987 and 1988. In Florida, Pope Leo will pay homage to Our Lady of the 33, Uruguay's patroness. The small wooden statue is both a religious symbol and an emblem of the country's struggle for independence. He will then travel to Argentina, the homeland of Pope Francis, with stops in Buenos Aires, Córdoba, and Luján, from the 8th to the 11th of November. In Luján, the Pope will visit the Great Marian Shrine dedicated to Our Lady of Luján, patroness of Argentina. Pope Francis had repeatedly expressed his desire to return home during his pontificate, but never made the journey. The final and longest stage will take Pope Leo to Peru, where he's also a citizen, where he spent more than 20 years as a missionary, parish priest, formator and bishop. After arriving in Lima, he will visit Chiclayo, the diocese he led from 2015 until 2023. There, the future pope accompanied local communities through the devastation caused by El Niño floods and the COVID-19 pandemic, building deep and lasting ties with the people. In addition, he will travel to Cusco, the historic heart of the Inca Empire, before concluding his pilgrimage in Pucallpa in the Peruvian Amazon. That final stop will highlight the Church's concern for indigenous peoples, the protection of the lands and cultures, and care for creation, a thread linking the pontificates of Pope Francis and Pope Leo XIV. I'm Sebastián Sansón Ferrari.
1: Among those who have already responded to the announcement of the upcoming papal journey is Cardinal Carlos Castillo, the Archbishop of Lima, Peru. He spoke to Vatican Radio about how the church in Peru had reacted to the news of the homecoming of the so-called Peruvian Pope.
3: As Cardinal of Peru and Archbishop of Lima, I can tell you that there is an enormous expectation ahead of the visit of the Holy Father. You know very well that our country is strongly Catholic and holds out hope in the Holy Father visiting us because he is a true friend of the people, of all the people, but especially the people of Chiclayo in the north where he was bishop. We from the Peruvian Church receive this news not only with great pleasure, but as a vital force of encouragement that encourages us to generously rededicate ourselves to our faith, welcoming the Pope in order to revitalize our Christian and Catholic experience and helping us to serve especially the people in our country who are most in need at what is a very difficult moment for the nation. As you know, we have the problems of contract killings, of extortion, and there are various situations that are very difficult in the lives of ordinary people. We are expecting that the Pope's visit will help us to resolve them step by step, since we are facing difficulties that are very hard to overcome. The presence of the Pope can help people to reflect and give more life to a people that already possesses it. Our people have always been very eager to realize the deepest aspects of their faith and their love for the Lord. And so we receive this news with immense joy, now that we are full of certainty that the Pope is coming.
4: Recibimos con una alegría inmensa, llenos de certeza de que ya el Papa viene.
1: That was Cardinal Carlos Castillo, the Archbishop of Lima in Peru, speaking there to our colleagues at Vatican Radio's Spanish section. Meanwhile, Pope Leo's upcoming visit to Uruguay is being welcomed as a gift that will renew hope, strengthen the faith, and encourage the Church's evangelizing mission. Claudia Torres reports.
5: The Church in Uruguay has welcomed with deep joy the announcement that Pope Leo XIV will visit the country from 6 to 8 November, at the start of his first apostolic journey to Latin America. Bishop Milton Trocoli, president of the Uruguayan Bishops' Conference, described the visit as a long-awaited grace that will encourage Catholics, strengthen evangelization, and offer renewed hope to the entire nation. Speaking to Vatican media, Bishop Trocoli said the Church received the news as a gift and a blessing. He expressed confidence that the Pope's presence would be a sign of closeness and communion, confirming believers in their faith and vocation as missionary disciples. The Bishop of Maldonado Punta del Este Minas said the visit would also extend beyond the Catholic community, bringing a message of peace, reconciliation, and unity to Uruguayan society. "He will help us to look forward, to look further ahead, opening up a new and hopeful horizon," he said. In a country often described as one of Latin America's most secularized, Bishop Trocoli believes Pope Leo's ability to engage with the contemporary world will be particularly valuable. He said the Church is called to proclaim the gospel through dialogue, respect, and service, while promoting human dignity and the common good. Pope Leo will be the second pontiff to visit Uruguay, following St. John Paul II, who traveled there twice. Bishop Trocoli said the new visit would renew the country's sense of communion with the Universal Church. A highlight will come on 8 November, when the Pope takes part in celebrations for Our Lady of the 33, Nuestra Señora de los 33, Uruguay's patroness. He is expected to pray before the historic Marian image at her shrine during the annual national pilgrimage. Bishop Trocoli said the occasion would recall Uruguay's Christian roots and highlight the popular devotion that remains deeply alive despite widespread secularization. He encouraged Catholics to prepare spiritually, describing the visit as a pastoral opportunity for a small flock to feel supported in its mission. The Pope's presence, he concluded, should be welcomed with faith, prayer, and openness to Christ's message, giving fresh impetus to the life of the Church and a renewed horizon of hope to the country. I'm Claudia Torres.
1: Pope Leo this morning delivered his fifth catechesis on Sacrosanctum Concilium, the Second Vatican Council's constitution on the liturgy. In his reflection, the Pope spoke of the ecclesial dimension of liturgical prayer and described the liturgy as the place of encounter of God's initiative in drawing near to humanity in his Son. Thaddeus Jones tells us more.
6: The Pope said, as the Apostle Paul suggests, it's the Holy Spirit who teaches us to pray. And from the day of Pentecost, the Spirit dwells in the Church, inspiring every one of her activities, and in particular, prayer. Since then, the Pope noted, the Church has never failed to come together to celebrate the Paschal mystery.
7: Far from avoiding the world and its needs, all prayer, especially in the entire liturgy, is the essential dimension of our humanity. In our prayer, we unite ourselves with Jesus to offer praise and thanksgiving to God the Father through the power of the Holy Spirit.
6: Prayer, he stressed, is worth rediscovering in its true form. And here, the Constitution Sacrosanctum Concilium took this need seriously. The Vatican II document established that the term prayer designates the liturgy as a whole. This perspective is decisive, Pope explained, for it guided the liturgical reform, making the active participation of the faithful its central pillar. The liturgy, he said, is presented first and foremost as the place of encounter of God's initiative in drawing near to humanity in his Son. And every week and every day, the Eucharist and the Liturgy of the Hours are the breath of the life of the Church, which makes the Holy Spirit circulate through her body. He said, in this prayer, Christ joins the entire community of mankind to himself, associating it with his own singing of this canticle of divine praise.
7: My brothers and sisters, may we find the spiritual nourishment necessary on our earthly pilgrimage by joining with the whole Church in her liturgical prayer as we await the coming of our Lord Jesus Christ.
6: Pope Leo concluded by emphasizing that each hour is an act of hope, and that during our earthly pilgrimage, we keep watch, awaiting with the whole church the glorious return of the Lord. Not that is chance.
1: And finally, as the Democratic Republic of Congo battles the worst Ebola outbreak in its history, UN peacekeepers are confronting the dual challenge of containing the deadly virus and protecting civilians from continuing militia violence. The mission is strengthening security around treatment centres and supporting efforts to raise awareness among vulnerable communities. Nathan Morley reports.
8: The UN force commander in the Democratic Republic of Congo said that UN peacekeepers must continue to protect civilians from both the virus and violence at the hands of multiple armed groups operating in the region. MONUSCO's general Ulysses de Mesquita Gomez said the Blue Helmets had increased their presence to ensure civilians were fully protected, whilst troops were working with local authorities and the World Health Organization to ensure there is enough security amid the outbreak. He said during this Ebola crisis, many lessons had been learned.
9: As you know, the way Ebola spreads is different from COVID. So I believe that the main lesson learned, we can't stop operating. Since the beginning, we didn't stop. Actually, we increased our presence in order to protect the civilians and also allow World Health Organization teams and DRC authorities, especially from Minister of Health, to deliver their care. The main lessons learned is we cannot stop, but we need to follow World Health Organization protocols. So far, we don't have any case in the MONUSCO, even civilian, police, and military, because we are following the protocols.
8: Gomez said troops were playing other key roles, including conducting vital community awareness campaigns and establishing rapid mobile operating bases to protect treatment centres. Separately, as the deadly Ebola disease continues to spread, the UN World Health Organization, the WHO, has welcomed the start of trials for potential treatments, but cautioned that they're not likely to be available for months. Research into possible vaccines to treat Ebola are also progressing, with a trial now underway in the UK and another set to begin in Canada in the coming weeks. The current Ebola outbreak is the largest ever in the Democratic Republic of Congo. For Vatican Radio, this is Nathan Morley reporting.
1: And that's all that we have time for today. My thanks, as always, go to Daniele Giorgi, our sound engineer in studio, and of course to all of you for joining us. My name is Francesca Merlo, and I'll see you next time.

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2: Stay tuned for our bulletin of church news, which will be followed by Panorama and then our feature, Health and Healing. I am John Baptist Tumusime. Pope Leo XIV told pilgrims who gathered in the Vatican for the midweek general audience on Wednesday morning that in the liturgical prayer we unite ourselves with Jesus to offer praise and thanksgiving to God the Father through the power of the Holy Spirit. This week's catechesis was a continuation of the Holy Father's previous teaching on the Vatican Council document on the liturgy, known in Latin as Sanctus Sanctum Concilium, but this time with a focus on the ecclesial dimension of the Church's liturgical prayer. We have a report.
3: The Pope said, as the Apostle Paul suggests, it's the Holy Spirit who teaches us to pray. And from the day of Pentecost, the Spirit dwells in the Church, inspiring every one of her activities, and in particular, prayer. Since then, the Pope noted, the Church has never failed to come together to celebrate the Paschal mystery.
4: Far from avoiding the world and its needs, all prayer, especially in the entire liturgy, is the essential dimension of our humanity. In our prayer, we unite ourselves with Jesus to offer praise and thanksgiving to God the Father through the power of the Holy Spirit.
3: Prayer, he stressed, is worth rediscovering in its true form. And here, the Constitution Sacrosanctum Concilium took this need seriously. The Vatican II document established that the term prayer designates the liturgy as a whole. This perspective is decisive, the Pope explained, for it guided the liturgical reform, making the active participation of the faithful its central pillar. The liturgy, he said, is presented first and foremost as the place of encounter of God's initiative in drawing near to humanity in his Son. And every week and every day, the Eucharist and the Liturgy of the Hours are the breath of the life of the Church, which makes the Holy Spirit circulate through her body. He said, in this prayer, Christ joins the entire community of mankind to himself, associating it with his own singing of this canticle of divine praise.
4: My brothers and sisters, may we find the spiritual nourishment necessary on our earthly pilgrimage by joining with the whole Church in her liturgical prayer as we await the coming of our Lord Jesus Christ.
3: Now that is Jones.
2: Meanwhile, the Holy See's press office announced on Wednesday that Pope Leo will make apostolic visits to three Latin American countries in November this year. We have another report.
5: Pope Leo XIV is preparing to return to Latin America as a pilgrim, visiting Uruguay, Argentina, and Peru from the 6th to the 17th of November, 2026. The 12-day journey, officially announced by the Holy See Press Office on Wednesday, August the 5th, will be the 6th apostolic visit of his pontificate and his longest so far. It will take him to 10 cities across three countries. A detailed program will be published later. The Pope will begin in Uruguay, visiting Montevideo, Paysandú, and Florida from the 6th to the 8th of November. His arrival will mark the first papal visit to the country in nearly 40 years, following the journeys made by St. John Paul II in 1987 and 1988. In Florida, Pope Leo will pay homage to Our Lady of the 33, Uruguay's patroness. The small wooden statue is both a religious symbol and an emblem of the country's struggle for independence. He will then travel to Argentina, the homeland of Pope Francis, with stops in Buenos Aires, Córdoba, and Luján, from the 8th to the 11th of November. In Luján, the Pope will visit the Great Marian Shrine dedicated to Our Lady of Luján, patroness of Argentina. Pope Francis had repeatedly expressed his desire to return home during his pontificate, but never made the journey. The final and longest stage will take Pope Leo to Peru, where he's also a citizen, where he spent more than 20 years as a missionary, parish priest, formator, and bishop. After arriving in Lima, he will visit Chiclayo, the diocese he led from 2015 until 2023. There, the future pope accompanied local communities through the devastation caused by El Niño floods and the COVID-19 pandemic, building deep and lasting ties with the people. In addition, he will travel to Cusco, the historic heart of the Inca Empire, before concluding his pilgrimage in Pucallpa in the Peruvian Amazon. That final stop will highlight the Church's concern for indigenous peoples, the protection of the lands and cultures, and care for creation, a thread linking the pontificates of Pope Francis and Pope Leo XIV. I'm Sebastián Sansón Ferrari.
2: The Congress of Catholic Media Professionals continued on Wednesday in Rwanda's capital Kigali with a focus on the role of digital communication in promoting unity, justice, and care for creation. The Archbishop of Kigali, Cardinal Antoine Kambanda, in his opening remarks, noted that the participants, who were more than 300 in number, come from 40 different countries around the world. He said the Congress offers a unique opportunity to recall the message of the Second Vatican Council, which called on all children of the Church to join without delay and with the greatest effort in a common work to make effective use of the media of social communication in various apostolic endeavors as circumstances and conditions demand. Cardinal Kambanda explained that the Council recommended the establishment of Catholic media, setting up communication offices in various countries, and promoting collaboration among them through associations of Catholic media professionals, such as CIGNIS. He commended CIGNIS's work and encouraged all media professionals to use their skills to evangelize the world, beginning with their own home communities. Reports from Ethiopia say 14 people were killed in a landslide in a mountain monastery on Monday in northern Amhara region following heavy rainfall. The victims had gone to the monastery for a prayer session. The funerals of the dead were held on Tuesday. 11 of the dead were buried at the monastery, while the others were buried in their hometowns. Reports from Morocco say thousands of nationals who had crossed into the neighboring Spanish island of Ceuta at the weekend with the hope of using Spain to go to other Western European countries have returned home. Some returned voluntarily and others were pushed back by Spanish police after government barred them from crossing to mainland Spain. Many of those who had crossed to Ceuta are poor and wanted to use the opportunity to look for employment either in Spain or in other Western European countries. The Archbishop of Rabat, Cardinal Christopher Lopez Romero, told Vatican Radio that the Church had opened its doors to help the returnees. You are tuned to the English Africa Service of Vatican Radio.
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6: The head of the World Health Organization has arrived in the Democratic Republic of Congo as health officials step up efforts to contain the country's largest ever Ebola outbreak. WHO Director General Tedros Adhanom Ghebreyesus arrived in the capital Kinshasa on Wednesday for the second visit to the DRC since the outbreak was declared in May. The latest figures from the country's health ministry show nearly 3,900 confirmed cases, including more than 1,700 deaths. The outbreak caused by the Budibuyo strain of Ebola is now the second largest on record, behind the West Africa outbreak of 2014 to 2016. The worst affected area is Ituri province in eastern DRC, where insecurity linked to rebel activity is making access difficult. Officials say late detection of cases remains a major challenge, contributing to a fatality rate of around 45%. South Africa is calling for Africa-wide talks on migration as it faces growing pressure over anti-immigration protests and tensions with other African countries. The protesters have called for the deportation of migrants living in South Africa illegally, while some foreigners have reported violent attacks. South African officials say the issue should be addressed across the continent by examining the reasons people leave their home countries. The African Union last week rejected a proposal by Ghana to discuss South Africa's migration tensions at its next meeting, with Pretoria arguing it should not be singled out, the issue is expected to be raised at a Southern African Development Community or SADC summit in Durban, South Africa later this month. International Relations Minister of South Africa, Ronald Lamola, said on Wednesday that the talks will address factors causing irregular migration in various areas, including North Africa. The South African government says at least 68,000 people were repatriated between June and July, including migrants without the required documents to stay in the country. Nigeria's President Bola Tinubu has approved major salary increases for the country's armed forces as the government tries to improve troop morale amid ongoing security challenges. The new pay structure will benefit around 250,000 military personnel and will come into effect on the 1st of September. The biggest increase of up to 80% will go to lower-ranking personnel from private soldiers to staff sergeants. Those from colonel to warrant officer will receive a 50% increase, while senior officers, including generals, will get a 30% rise. President Tinubu said the increase recognizes the sacrifices made by soldiers and is part of efforts to improve welfare and modernize the armed forces. Nigeria continues to face multiple security threats, including attacks by Boko Haram and Islamic State West Africa Province militants in the northeast. You're tuned to the Africa Service of Vatican Radio.
2: And now, our feature, Health and Healing. The World Health Organization has reported that the Ebola outbreak in the Democratic Republic of Congo continues to expand beyond the response capacity and that more support is needed to extend the response. As of August 1st, 3,748 cases had been confirmed and 1,657 people had died of the disease across the five most affected provinces, which are Hutuwele, Ituri, North Kivu, South Kivu, and Chopo. Health workers are also currently monitoring 17,000 contacts. The current outbreak is caused by the strain of the Ebola virus known as Bundibujo. The good news, however, is that two clinical trials for treatments have already begun. Dr. Vase Mothi is the head of the World Health Organization's Department for Clinical Trials for Treatment and Vaccines. He explains.
7: The treatment trial, known as Partners Trial, is now open in three different sites, three different clinical management facilities working with ALIMA and MSF in the Ituri province. And that has now enrolled over 50 cases have been randomized to the treatment options that are part of this trial. As more sites gradually open for enrollment, we do expect that the speed of enrolling additional cases will continue to increase. And the trial is enrolling confirmed cases of Bundibugyo disease in these treatment facilities. The second trial is not a WHO study. It's led by the National Institute for Biomedical Research, INRB, in the Democratic Republic of the Congo, together with an international consortium of research and outbreak response partners. That's also underway in Ituri province, and that has enrolled over 25 high-risk contacts to evaluate whether this oral medicine given for 10 days can prevent onset of disease in high-risk contacts.
2: Another good news is that two vaccines for the Bundibugyo Ebola virus strain have been developed. One is already in the first phase of trial, and the second one will begin the first phase trial soon.
7: The first Bundibugyo-specific candidate vaccine developed by Oxford University and Serum Institute of India started a phase one trial in the UK on the 24th of July, just over a week ago. And the second vaccine specific to Bundibugyo, developed by Moderna, is due to start in Canada.
2: Dr. Vaz has appealed for calm and also advised people in the Democratic Republic of Congo to continue to observe the recommended prevention procedures because it will take some time before the medicines for treatment and the vaccines are approved.
7: It's going to be several months. For all of these, we are trying to ramp up the enrollment. So it depends on how many sites within the affected area are open for enrollment. Because they're clinical trials, we have to have monitoring of the people that are enrolled in the trial, and that does take time to have more and more teams and more sites enrolling the patients. The second factor we don't know is how effective these agents are if they prove to be effective. I mean, that's not known yet. We have an independent group which is called the Data Monitoring Committee that has access to the results. They will look at the results, and if it is clear that there is compelling benefit, then they will tell us we need to stop the trial. So that could happen as soon as there is proven benefit, but it is not going to be for some months from now.
2: Dr. Vasimothi, the head of the World Health Organization's Department for Clinical Trials for Treatments and Vaccines. And lastly, this year's World Breastfeeding Week is underway with the theme Breastfeeding for a Sustainable Start in Life, Strengthen What Works. It started on Saturday, August 1st, and will close on Friday, August 7th. It is hosted by the World Health Organization and the United Nations Children's Fund, UNICEF. The two organizations issued a statement at the weekend explaining that breastfeeding is one of the simplest and most powerful ways to protect a child's health because it provides infants and young children not only with nutrition but also with increased immunity and helps to protect them against serious illness in addition to supporting cognitive development. For mothers, breastfeeding also helps to reduce the risk of non-communicable diseases such as breast and ovarian cancers and type 2 diabetes. The two world bodies are calling upon governments to strengthen healthy systems to provide quality breastfeeding support for mothers and newborns, to expand community-based counseling and peer programs, to invest in paid maternity leave and supportive workplace policies, to integrate breastfeeding interventions into antenatal, prenatal, and postnatal health care services, and to sustain breastfeeding support in humanitarian and fragile contexts. Dr. Nina Child is the World Health Organization's infant and younger child feeding consultant. She explains more.
8: Breastfeeding is really important because it is what babies' bodies expect to happen after they're born. We have evolved as mammals to expect breastfeeding and to also to expect the protections that breastfeeding provides. When we're first born, our immune systems haven't yet come into contact with germs and potential diseases. And breastfeeding provides a baby's body with a way to defend itself really well. Starting breastfeeding within that first hour of life and then breastfeeding exclusively, which means just giving breast milk, nothing else, no other foods, not even water, and continuing breastfeeding then for up to 2 years and more, even after solid foods are introduced from 6 months, protects babies from all sorts of infectious diseases, especially gastroenteritis that can cause diarrhea and can be really serious, and respiratory tract infections like pneumonia. Breastfeeding also protects them from non-communicable diseases throughout their life course. It's kind of a baby's first vaccine. It also provides some kind of passive protections. In breast milk, there are amazing substances that we call kind of glycan decoys, and they actually mimic the shape of the cells on the side of a baby's stomach or gut wall that infectious diseases like to grab onto to cause inflammation and disease, and that's what makes them sick. So these decoys, they actually attract those germs, they attach to those little decoys, and instead of making the baby sick, they just come out the other end with all the other waste.
2: Dr. Nina Child, the World Health Organization's infant and young

Hello and welcome to our faith journey. I am Sister Christine Masivo, CPS. As we all know, our world can be a noisy place. There are expectations from family, pressure from society, endless opinions from others, and the constant temptation to follow the safest path. In the midst of all that noise, one of the greatest challenges of faith is learning to recognize the voice that truly matters. Today we journey alongside a young woman whose life continues to inspire people of faith, courage, and conviction more than six centuries ago after her death. That's St. Joan of Arc. St. Joan of Arc's story begins in a small village in the medieval France. She was not born into a wealthy or influential family. She was simply a young girl growing up in difficult times. France was in the midst of war, yet it was in this extraordinary setting that St. Joan of Arc began to experience something extraordinary. She believed that God was calling her to a mission. She had a profound sense of purpose that emerged in her life and stood out, and was convinced that she was being asked to serve something greater than herself. And that conviction changed everything. Such calling often comes with questions like, am I capable? What if I fail? And what will others think of me or us? Joan faced all these questions, but at the end of the day, she had to make a decision and follow her heart's desire according to the will of God and what she believed was the will of God. Imagine being a teenager telling military leaders and rulers that you believed God had entrusted you with an important mission. Yet Joan persisted. Her story reminds us that faith is not merely believing in God. Sometimes faith means trusting Him enough to take the next step when others do not understand what you're going through or what you're doing. History has it that Joan's confidence and leadership inspired many around her. People who had nearly given up hope found renewed courage in her determination. This is one of the surprising ways that faith works. When one person acts with conviction, the other often finds strength to do the same. The courage we demonstrate can become encouragement for someone else's journey. But Joan's story is not simply a story of success. Like many people who pursue a deeply held conviction, she encountered opposition. She was criticized, she was misunderstood, she was accused, and eventually she was captured. The path she believed God had called her to follow became increasingly costly. This part of her story is particularly relevant for anyone who has discovered that faith does not always lead to comfort. Sometimes doing what is right brings challenges rather than applauses, and following one's conscience means standing apart from the crowd. Faithfulness requires perseverance when circumstances become difficult. St. Joan of Arc experienced all of this. During her imprisonment and trial, after being captured during the 100 years of war, she was handed over to the English, who sought to discredit her political and religious influence by trying her for heresy. She faced immense pressure to abandon her conviction. Powerful individuals questioned her. They challenged her and attempted to undermine her confidence. Yet in those moments, she displayed remarkable resistance. Her famous statements, "I'm not afraid, I was born to do this," reflects her deepest trust in God. Whether hard as a declaration of faith or courage, those words reveal a person who had anchored her identity in purpose rather than circumstances. That is a lesson many of us need to learn today. Our culture often encourages us to define ourselves by success, approval, achievements, or popularity, but those things can change quickly.

0: Joanne's life suggests a different foundation, a life grounded in purpose, a life rooted in conviction, and a life shaped by a desire to remain faithful in what one believes is right. Her journey also reminds us that faithfulness and outcomes are not always the same things. From a human perspective, Joanne's story ended tragically. She was condemned and executed at the age of 19. Yet history did not end there. Years later, her trial was reviewed and overturned. Her reputation was restored. Centuries later, she was recognized as a saint by the church. The young woman whose voice many tried to silence became one of history's most enduring symbol of courage and faith. There is something deeply hopeful in that. Sometimes we judge our lives by immediate results. We want to know whether our efforts are making a difference, whether our sacrifice matter, or whether our faithfulness has purpose. Joanne's story reminds us that the full impact of a life is rarely visible in the moment, and that the seed planted today may bear fruit long after we are gone. Acts of courage may inspire people we will never meet. Thus, faithfulness may echo through generations in ways that we cannot imagine. As we reflect on Joanne's journey, the invitation is not to become another Joanne of Arc, rather to search what we are willing to stand for God. What convictions guide our decision? Listening to God's direction despite the noises around us, and when the path becomes difficult, to continue forward with courage and to listen. Joanne's life reminds us that extraordinary faith often grows in ordinary people. Until next time, may your faith grow stronger with every step of the journey. I am Sister Christine Masivo. Let us pray.
1: May the Lord bless you and keep you. May the Lord make his face shine on you and be gracious to you. May the Lord turn his face toward you and give you peace. Amen.
2: 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Laudetur Jesus Christus.

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2: In the headlines this Wednesday, the 5th of August, Pope Leo is to make the longest apostolic journey of his pontificate, visiting Uruguay, Argentina and Peru in November. At his general audience, the Pope describes liturgical prayer as an act of hope and an encounter with God, and UN peacekeepers in the Democratic Republic of Congo step up efforts to protect civilians amid the country's worst ever Ebola outbreak. In the Vatican, I'm Francesca Merlo. Pope Leo is set to embark on the longest apostolic journey of his pontificate yet, visiting Uruguay, Argentina and Peru in November. The 12-day visit will include an emotional return to the country where he spent more than two decades as a missionary and bishop. Sebastian Sansón Ferrari reports.
3: Pope Leo XIV is preparing to return to Latin America as a pilgrim, visiting Uruguay, Argentina and Peru from the 6th to the 17th of November. 2026, the 12-day journey officially announced by the Holy See Press Office on Wednesday, August the 5th, will be the sixth apostolic visit of his pontificate and his longest so far. It will take him to 10 cities across three countries. A detailed program will be published later. The Pope will begin in Uruguay, visiting Montevideo, Paysandú and Florida from the 6th to the 8th of November. His arrival will mark the first papal visit to the country in nearly 40 years, following the journeys made by St. John Paul II in 1987 and 1988. In Florida, Pope Leo will pay homage to Our Lady of the 33, Uruguay's patroness. The small wooden statue is both a religious symbol and an emblem of the country's struggle for independence. He will then travel to Argentina, the homeland of Pope Francis, with stops in Buenos Aires, Córdoba, and Luján, from the 8th to the 11th of November. In Luján, the Pope will visit the Great Marian Shrine dedicated to Our Lady of Luján, patroness of Argentina. Pope Francis had repeatedly expressed his desire to return home during his pontificate, but never made the journey. The final and longest stage will take Pope Leo to Peru, where he's also a citizen, where he spent more than 20 years as a missionary, parish priest, formator and bishop. After arriving in Lima, he will visit Chiclayo, the diocese he led from 2015 until 2023. There, the future pope accompanied local communities through the devastation caused by El Niño floods and the COVID-19 pandemic, building deep and lasting ties with the people. In addition, he will travel to Cusco, the historic heart of the Inca Empire, before concluding his pilgrimage in Pucallpa in the Peruvian Amazon. That final stop will highlight the Church's concern for indigenous peoples, the protection of the lands and cultures, and care for creation, a thread linking the pontificates of Pope Francis and Pope Leo XIV. I'm Sebastian Sansón Ferrari.
2: Among those who have already responded to the announcement of the upcoming papal journey is Cardinal Carlos Castillo, the Archbishop of Lima, Peru. He spoke to Vatican Radio about how the church in Peru had reacted to the news of the homecoming of the so-called Peruvian Pope.
4: As Cardinal of Peru and Archbishop of Lima, I can tell you that there is an enormous expectation ahead of the visit of the Holy Father. You know very well that our country is strongly Catholic and holds out hope in the Holy Father visiting us because he is a true friend of the people, of all the people, but especially the people of Chiclayo in the north where he was bishop. We from the Peruvian Church receive this news not only with great pleasure, but as a vital force of encouragement that encourages us to generously rededicate ourselves to our faith, welcoming the Pope in order to revitalize our Christian and Catholic experience and helping us to serve especially the people in our country who are most in need at what is a very difficult moment for the nation. As you know, We have the problems of contract killings, of extortion, and there are various situations that are very difficult in the lives of ordinary people. We are expecting that the Pope's visit will help us